0: The United States has carried out its first deportation under an agreement for Liberia to accept up to 1,200 people who are not from the African country. It's one of the Trump administration's largest efforts yet to deport people to countries other than their own. More on these stories at townhall.com.
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4: A thunderstorm still around this evening, mostly cloudy, a little fog overnight tonight, low in the mid-70s. Tomorrow, partly sunny, scattered showers and thunderstorms likely, high in the mid-90s. Our heat index up to 102. Mostly sunny, drier air moving in this weekend. I'm Georgia WeatherNet meteorologist KJ Allen on AM 920, The Answer.
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9: Larry Elder here, the sage from South Central, the prince of Pico Union, the czar of common sense, the great Eldersky, Don Lorenzo. Welcome to the program.

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1: Are seeking to interview law enforcement officials in connection with the FBI's search of Donald Trump's Mar-a-Lago estate as part of a Florida-based inquiry aimed to establish a conspiracy against the Republican president. On Wall Street, the Dow down by 703 points, the NASDAQ dropped 263, the S&P lower by 66. More details at srnnews.com.
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13: A thunderstorm still around this evening, mostly cloudy, a little fog overnight tonight, low in the mid-70s. Tomorrow, partly sunny, scattered showers and thunderstorms likely, high in the mid-90s. Our heat index up to 102. Mostly sunny, drier air moving in this weekend. I'm Georgia WeatherNet meteorologist KJ Allen on AM 920, The Answer.
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1: 888-971-SAG, 888-971-7243. I am Larry Elder. We are Salem News Channel. So the question on the table is, if and when the Democrats take over, how are they going to tackle the affordability crisis that Donald Trump has aggravated? Raise taxes on the wealthy. During 2008 campaign, during the debate, ABC's reporter Charlie Gibson asked Senator Barack Obama why he wanted to raise the capital gains taxes.

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5: Your answer on weather.
6: A thunderstorm still around this evening, mostly cloudy, a little fog overnight tonight, low in the mid-70s. Tomorrow, partly sunny, scattered showers and thunderstorms likely, high in the mid-90s. Our heat index up to 102. Mostly sunny, drier air moving in this weekend. I'm Georgia WeatherNet meteorologist KJ Allen on AM 920, The Answer.
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0: Welcome to America at Night with McGraw-Milhaven.
1: Well, some call the Cook Political Report the gold standard when it comes to polling and looking into the future of these races. And we have the editor of the U.S. Senate and Governor's The Cook Political Report, Jessica Taylor, who joins us for a couple of minutes. Jessica, welcome to America at Night.
2: Thank you for having me.
1: You guys are making the move and moving some pieces around the chessboard. First, let's start in Texas, and let's first start with the governor's race. What did you do, and how are you now handicapping the governor's race in Texas?
2: Well, this is probably the slightest move we made, because we shifted it from solid Republican to likely Republican, which indicates that it has the potential to become competitive. The Republican governor there, Greg Abbott, is running for a fourth term. It would make him the longest serving governor in Texas history. And he's running against a Democratic state representative, Gina Hinojosa. We've seen some closer polling there. She has attacked him over data centers, over vouchers. But it really has to do, I think, with just the overall political environment. We also

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5: Your answer on weather.
6: A thunderstorm still around this evening, mostly cloudy, a little fog overnight tonight, low in the mid-70s. Tomorrow, partly sunny, scattered showers and thunderstorms likely, high in the mid-90s. Our heat index up to 102. Mostly sunny, drier air moving in this weekend. I'm Georgia WeatherNet meteorologist KJ Allen on AM 920, The Answer.
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11: Thursday night, we always check in with our traveling roving correspondent, Bill Cleveland, BillOnTheRoad.com. Bill Cleveland, good evening.
12: Well, good evening from Wisconsin. How's it going?
11: Yeah, last week you were in Sheboygan, and you couldn't leave? You're having so much fun in Wisconsin that you couldn't leave?
12: Well, you know, when you travel full time, you just do whatever the heck you want. So just take my time. I did think of you yesterday, which doesn't happen often. I don't think That's of you nice. A lot, but I did think of you yesterday. I had a book signing at the Appleton Public Library here in the Fox Cities part of Wisconsin, and so I'm doing my routine, and I look out in the audience, and there's a lady with a notebook. And I said, McGraw's going to want to know that I had spotted another. Now, here's the twist. Here's the twist. The lady was with, I guess it was her husband, and the husband had a notebook, too. So They both of them were writing down their notes during my presentation.
11: Did they end
12: unaware,
11: up?
12: I guess, that I wrote a book that they could have just purchased, but that's okay.
11: Did they buy the book, or did they just take notes and then leave?
12: No, and you know what these people do sometimes, and truly, it doesn't matter to me anymore. I'm on my eighth book. Book number one, this used to bother me, but they will leave and do everything they can not to make eye contact with you as they make a beeline out of the door. And so, but other than that, they're a very nice group of people, and the folks at the library were super, super nice. And so, yeah, but I thought you get a kick out of that. But yeah, I'm in the Fox City. So this is in, East Central, Wisconsin. So it's roughly halfway between like Milwaukee

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3: With SRN News, I'm Jason Walker. A huge victory for the feds. Authorities foiling an ISIS-inspired plot on the New York State Capitol in Albany. A 35-year-old woman identified as Jessica Boy has been arrested in connection with that plot. She allegedly told FBI confidential informants she wanted to buy bombs and weapons to kill lawmakers. President Trump calling on an economic D-Day against Iran. He says any

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4: A few thunderstorms still around this evening. Mostly cloudy. A little fog overnight tonight. Low in the mid-70s. Tomorrow, partly sunny. Scattered showers and thunderstorms likely. High in the mid-90s. Our heat index up to 102. Mostly sunny. Drier air moving in this weekend. I'm Georgia WeatherNet meteorologist KJ Allen on AM 920, The Answer.
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9: All right, let's go back to those phones. 1-844-2-McGraw, 1-844-262-4729. Danny and Rolla. Danny, see what you started?
10: Yeah, I do. First, I wanted to ask if you happen to see the see or listen to the Cardinals game today.
9: I know that they came roaring back in the ninth and almost lost it in the bottom of the ninth.
10: Oh, my God, it was crazy. But anyway, one of the things about the tax incentives that a lot of people don't realize is that those are not in perpetuity. They are usually for about 10 years is the most common. And then after that, Walmart pays taxes just like everybody else does. So that's kind of a falsehood that people seem to be sucked into. Were you aware of that?
9: I know that there are many times that there are limitations. A lot of the times there are TDDs and CIDs, transportation district taxes. There are other CIDs, and they're called community improvement districts and all those types of things. That help to sort of give incentivize them and everything else. Yes, but 10 years later, the damage has been done. They get it's like running a marathon and giving somebody a start of 10 miles. And after 10 miles, then let's run it even from there. You've given Walmart, the biggest company in the world, a 10-year head start on their taxes. And so the guy selling pants doesn't get that tax incentive. Why does Walmart get it and the guy who's been living in your town for 50 years not get anything?
10: Well, I kind of understand your point, but, you know, if you look at the big picture and you look at...
9: I mean, America and rural America has been hollowed out by this strategy. Hollowed
10: so
9: out.
10: Part of that is just a change in the times. It used to be that everybody had a landline. Nowadays, nobody even calls it a telephone. Telephone is not even in the language anymore.
9: Look.
10: Hold on. I was going to make a point, though. Hold on.
9: Go ahead.
10: New York, California, many liberal states that have all these high taxes, and you have billionaires running from those states. You had a billionaire that Mamdani docked. You had Mark Zuckerberg. These guys are leading.

0: Foundations of Freedom, a look at America's founding principles and the leaders who shaped our nation.
1: When George Washington accepted command of the Continental Army, Americans were fighting a king and determined not to replace one form of unchecked power with another. Washington understood the difference between authority and ownership. In 1775, he declared, "When we assume the soldier, we do not lay aside the citizen." Even as commander of America's army, Washington remembered that he remained one of the people and that the power entrusted to him was never his to keep. He did not fight to rule America. He fought so Americans could govern themselves. Washington's example gave the young nation something more than victory. It gave America a standard for leadership. Those who hold power must remain accountable to the people they serve, because in a free nation, leadership is not ownership. It is a duty and a trust.
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3: 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They're doing nothing about this issue." It is very clear that in certain states, which we know have had issues with this before, there's a whole lot of nothing happening.
2: Secular, weeknights at 6, right before Larry Elder at 7, on AM 920, The Answer. 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
4: S&P closes at new record high, buoyed by cooler-than-expected inflation data and falling oil prices. But, Donald Trump has taken a mallet to the economy. Things are unaffordable because of Donald Trump. How many times do we have to talk about the fact that oil prices are lower than they were under Biden? How many times do we have to...
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5: News this hour from Town Hall. I'm Jason Walker. Federal authorities foiling an ISIS-inspired plot on the New York State Capitol in Albany. A 35-year-old woman identified as Jessica Bowie arrested in connection with the plot, allegedly telling FBI informants she wanted to buy bombs and weapons and kill lawmakers. That boat pilot in a fatal New York capsizing was in the United States illegally.
6: The pilot of a speedboat that capsized during a tour around the Statue of Liberty has been arrested by U.S. immigration authorities, who say he was in the country illegally. The Department of Homeland Security says that Manuel Ernesto Hernandez Romana falsely claimed he was a U.S. citizen when he entered the country in 2007. He now has a pending federal criminal case in connection with the August 8th boat crash that killed an infant and her mother. Online records show that the 46-year-old citizen of El Salvador is now being held at an ICE detention facility in New Jersey. I'm Lisa Dwyer.
5: A growing number of states now providing tax dollars to university athletics. Bob Agnew explains.
7: The need to shell out millions to draw the top athletes is straining the finances of many prosperous universities. In fact, many otherwise prosperous universities now find themselves running deficits. North Carolina and Louisiana are responding by earmarking sports betting taxes for their universities. Wisconsin has added money to its state budget for athletic costs at its flagship university, and Connecticut has created a tax credit program aimed at benefiting university athletics. Bob Agnew reporting.
5: Wall Street Thursday, Dow Industrials losing 703 points on the session. S&P 500 was off 66 points, and the NASDAQ fell 263. More on these stories at townhall.com.
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5: Well, a major space rescue is being called off. Correspondent Ben Thomas explains why.
10: NASA's Swift Observatory has been tracking some of the biggest explosions in the universe for more than 20 years. Gamma ray bursts and exploding stars. But intense solar activities caused the aging space telescope to lose altitude faster than expected. So early last month, NASA launched a $30 million effort to try to lift it into a longer-lasting orbit. But Catalyst Space Technologies' Lynx spacecraft has been plagued by control issues, and the company and NASA say they're now ending the attempt, dooming Swift to a fiery reentry through Earth's atmosphere. I'm Ben Thomas.
5: A lot of techies are in Beijing, China, kicking off the 2026 World Robot Conference, showcasing its expanding robotics industry. 3,000 products are being featured in that five-day event. Breaking news and analysis, townhall.com. Worries in the bond market knocking stocks lower.
11: Stocks fell on Wall Street Thursday and bond yields rose on a jump in oil prices. The S&P 500 index fell 0.9%. The Dow fell 1.3%. The Nasdaq Composite fell 1%. Treasury yields rose after the price of oil jumped following President Donald Trump's latest threat to Iran. Bond yields have been rising throughout the summer because of worries about stubborn inflation. Walmart slumped after giving a disappointing forecast for its upcoming quarter. Results from retailers are being closely watched as households get squeezed by higher prices on everything from groceries to gas. Damian Troisi, New York.
5: Interest rates rebounding Thursday. The yield on 10-year Treasury note, a key benchmark for mortgage rates, rose back to 4.69% Thursday. Now, the rebound in yield signals more will be needed to calm investors' worries. More on these stories, townhall.com.
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16: Few clouds and a little fog developing this morning. Our low in the mid-70s. Later today, partly sunny. Scattered showers and thunderstorms likely. More humidity, high in the mid-90s. It'll feel like 102. And drier air moving in on Saturday. Even drier Sunday. I'm Georgia WeatherNet meteorologist KJ Allen on AM 920. The Answer.
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1: It's the Alex Marlowe Show. I'm glad you're here. We got a hot show for you today. We're going to get to know Angie Nixon a little bit, the latest DSA star. I've got some more clips that some I grabbed yesterday, some I grabbed this morning. We've got a lot of highlights, but mostly lowlights about what her background is. We're also going to talk a little bit about the latest hysteria. I woke up today to all sorts of doom mongering that Scott Bessent's bond rescue has flopped. I will break down why this is entirely not unprecedented and is just merely the latest Dem hysteria. The other Dem hysteria that's going on is that Trump has got a beautiful young aide named Natalie Harp who types out emails for him and types out tweets for him. And that's also a scandal. I'll break more of that down as well. But first, we got some breaking news. We got some exciting breaking news here. The FBI has confiscated Eric Swalwell's electronic devices in dramatic fashion at an airport. So they got a sexual harassment probe going on with Swalwell for all manner of things. And we learned earlier in the week that he really did sleep with the Chinese spy Fang Fang. That was not just some rumor that you heard on talk radio. But how do you get the nickname Fang if you already have the name Fang? That's interesting. My dad, I think, was a played third base. Platooning, I think, his sophomore year with a guy named Francis on back at Lynbrook High School 50-odd years ago. So, but I got to say, Fang Fang, quite a name there. Also a Chinese spy, by the way. You guys knew that. And Swalwell did go to bed with her. Swalwell, just a stand-up citizen. And now he's under investigation for sexual misconduct. And agents executed a search warrant and seized his cell phone, other electronic devices. This is part of the federal criminal investigation that's ongoing. And there's also things that were other piece of evidence were also taken from the scene, according to the reports that we've got at Breitbart News right now. And Swalwell, as we know, 45, facing multiple sexual assaults from at least four different women. One former staffer did use the R word, saying that he raped her in 2019 and again in 2024 while she was too intoxicated to consent. Now, that doesn't sound like the Swalwell I know. Or does it? It is always the people you most expect, guys. I've been saying this. So this is something that we're going to get more information as time goes on. But with the latest revelations with Chinese spy Christine Fang, how do you get from Christine to Fang? If your last name is Fang, then where do you go from Christine to Fang? Someone explain that to me. Aloha at alexmarlowe.com. Let's get some audience participation. That's the burning question of today. How did Fang Fang get the nickname Fang? So Swalwell has denied wrongdoing. He also cooperated, which is interesting because which is the right move. I always recommend this to everyone. If you have any legal jeopardy whatsoever, you have to cooperate. It's the best case scenario for you. Generally involves cooperating with law enforcement. But it just, again, I don't know if he knew it was coming. Maybe he knew some bad stuff were coming, and that's why he was as cooperative as he was. All right. Next agenda item that I will get to with all of you is I want you to get to know Angie Nixon a little bit more, because this is a individual who is one of the true radicals. And we've been thinking a lot about this, and you guys have heard me doing the ads for Charlie Kirk and the documentary we've got coming out on him, Can You Hear Me Now? And she was one of the people who objected to acknowledging Charlie Kirk and to trying to make it so that his memory is respected. She was objecting to moments of silence for him, calling him a racist, all sorts of different things like that. And it goes through a laundry list of her positions, where she is for Medicare for All, which is single payer healthcare, which I've been saying on the show is a un-American position because it involves having no freedom. We are so far away from, if you like your doctor, you can keep your doctor. That is a thing of a bygone era of Democrat politics. Just the thought that Obama would be somewhat of a moderate in these modern times, one of the most radical presidents we ever had in terms of moving the country in a leftward direction. And still a lot of these ideas where she wants the government to pay for your dental care. So this is something that's in common with Karen Bass. Remember, she wants the crackheads to get the new teeth. So that's where this is going. If your teeth rot out of your head because you've been doing too much crack and eating too many junk food, not having a balanced diet, then she wants the government to pay for your new teeth. So that's one of her positions. She wants a rent freeze and stabilization and eviction moratoriums. So cap on rent throughout the country. It's one of her things. So it boggles the mind to think about how we would function if people never had to have any rent increases whatsoever, because the landlords would not be able to keep up with the cost of living. and then they would all go out of business. And then I guess the plan would be eventually you have communist housing because things would fall into disrepair. And I guess that's the math, right, on it. If you have rent freezes, rent stabilization, no eviction, you can't evict people. They don't pay their rent. So that means people can just squat in houses and there's no recourse for the landlords. It's a lawless society. This is trying to help the criminals and the least productive people. She wants to abolish ICE. She wants free universal child care, so pre-K. So what this would do is it's just more government indoctrination. The schools can't do well from K to 12. So she wants it to be start at 4 years old, 3 years old. She wants a $25 federal minimum wage. This is conservative talk radio, so I know there's no one in the audience who is not aware of the fact that this is just basic economics, that if you have a high minimum wage, then this is not the type of job you should really be supporting a family on. And the way markets work is that you're paying above market rates, then it's just going to put so many people out of business if you enforce this. This was an open secret when I was in the Bay Area and I worked at a minimum wage job in a restaurant where you also got tips and the tips were very good. But the second the minimum wage would go up, then people would start losing shifts and losing jobs. It would happen all the time. Minimum wage is up again. Couple guys get fired. That's what happens because they can't afford to pay it because the margins are too low in too many businesses to afford $25 an hour. She thinks Israel and Palestine, she says that there's a genocide going on. She doesn't even acknowledge Israel's existence. She calls Netanyahu a war criminal. She's a big cut down policing, if not abolishing policing. She wants to end mass incarceration. So I want to be specific. So it's not just ending jails, but she does want to end mass incarceration. So that means she basically wants a bunch of criminals flooding out on the streets. Of course, she wants a wealth tax on billionaires, which is commonplace, I think, across the board. The list goes on and on and on. And she's the person who's running for the Senate in Florida and got the nomination in pretty dramatic fashion. Let's start playing some cuts from her. Why don't we start with her being fired up to face Ashley Moody? Let's play cut 8, please.
2: It's about the most basic rights that people here in the state need. They need housing. Right now here in our state, it costs over 18% of the national average to rent a home or to rent an apartment here. Ooh. People are paying 300 more times for property insurance here in the state of Florida. We witnessed Ashley Moody fail to extend the ACA subsidies, which caused nearly 300,000 people to be knocked off of the Affordable Care Act rolls. She doesn't care about anyone but herself. And also, she did that because her campaign donors are health insurance companies. And so I look forward, Ashley Moody, to taking you on and to whooping you in November, and you will be calling me your senator.
1: It's just amazing. They just use the violent rhetoric nonstop. Are they going to whoop people? I know that she's trying to pander to certain people, and I understand that politically, but hey, can we get past this? Can we just stop where we disagree and then we have to beat you up? We have to maybe shoot you in the ear or something? Like, is that what we have to do? There's just too many people, and it's funny because she uses that rhetoric. Here is her quote when Rick Scott and Jimmy Patronis introduced resolutions honoring Charlie Kirk in Florida. It's beyond disrespectful to introduce resolutions honoring Charlie Kirk. That man said some of the most hateful things about black people and cloaked it in scripture. All that's completely false. If you support this, you're a tool of white supremacy, and I did not stutter. She called Kirk homophobic, anti-Semitic, misogynistic, and the list goes on and on. She literally said, and the list goes on and on. So that's a straight Hillary Clinton quote, like the Dennis Prager classic, homophobic, Islamophobic, xenophobic, you name it. That's who she's channeling, her inner Hillary. So is Florida, which is seeing a huge influx in people who are moving there, a lot of them I think are moving there specifically for conservative politics, could they get behind this person? Or could this become a moment where we are able to isolate an individual political opponent and exemplify all of the faults with the DSA via this one individual? I got more clips when we come back, but first I want to tell you about how this summer marks 3 years since the Dobbs decision. Since then, the total number of abortions each year has only increased. With greater access to telehealth and abortion pills in the mail, the fact is that both of these avenues for abortion are now cheaper. And this makes it so that medication abortions account for more than 60% of all abortions. That number's only going up, and it's not going to stop. And that's why we need preborn. Preborn gives ultrasounds to girls and women. When a young woman sees her baby, hears her baby's heartbeat, it doubles the chance that she's going to choose life. $140 helps give 5 mothers a free ultrasound. 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
1: We're spending some time with Angie Nixon, who is the new nominee for the Democrats in Florida, who beat Alexander Vindman, who's one of the stars of the impeachment hoax against President Trump. Spending a little time getting to know some of her radical policies. I went through a laundry list in the last segment, but I think it's important to hear her in her own words and see the type of tactic she brings forward, which is why she just ran such an infectious campaign. I played this yesterday, but I got to show you cut seven again quickly. This is her storming the Florida Senate, state Senate floor with a bullhorn. Cut seven, guys. So this is, you got to know that someone who can do that is not have a hard wiring. That's a lot like you and I. Just the idea that, because you can't hear what she's saying. All it does is it creates the image that she's very outraged, that she's a caricature of a outraged individual. And that is what she thinks is politically appealing. And it absolutely is right now. People like to see that I'm outraged, I'm mad as heck, and I can't take it anymore. But what does she really believe? Let's play cut six.
12: Everything wasn't equal because women have still been getting paid 80 something cents on the dollar mm-hmm. of a white man. And so you definitely just have to work to level the playing field. And you gotta get these, you gotta close these corporate tax loopholes. You have to put the DEI.
13: Oh, that's a dirty word.
12: Policies back in place.
13: You know, God forbid, it's worse than some curse words these days.
12: Right, right. And then you actually have to just make sure that you are passing policies that work to level the playing field.
1: She's talking about race-based preferencing. She's talking about massive socialism, massive wealth redistribution. And the question that I always ask, and that was a great poll from my guys at Breitbart who found that one. I just love these podcasters who think that they're podcasting in obscurity, and then we just can unearth these clips and then get content out of it. Because you really see that this is someone who wants race-based preferencing, which is racism. They want wealth redistribution based off of race. I just always ask, how is this going? We've gone down the DEI route for a long time. Are race relations improving? Are things improving for the minority groups that they're designed to help? She's also someone who talks about the school to prison pipeline a lot, which is how there's black people don't do as well in school, then they end up going to prison more often, and suggesting that there's some sort of a intentional societal way of getting black people into prison. You know, Tom Sowell has written and talked about this a lot, and he thinks actually the solution isn't coddling and trying to obscure some of the wrongs that young black people do. It's actually being tougher on them. It's more discipline is actually the way to interrupt the school to prison pipeline. Do you think she's ever going to say that? Of course not, because it's all a pander and it's all about trying to undermine white people in general. And that is just a real reality that we're seeing on the Democrat left, is that I'm interested to see all of the white people that they're going to take out, because a lot of this really does come down to white people are doing a bad job with this country. So, all right, let's play some more. I got a little bit more of Nixon. Let's do cut 20, please.
14: Would you support cutting off military and economic aid to Israel?
12: At this time, I believe what's happening over in Israel and in Palestine is not good for Israelis or Palestinians. And I believe that Netanyahu is a war criminal who needs to answer to his crimes. And I do not support sending any money or any weapons to Israel at this moment. No, I don't.
1: All right. Well, at least we know where she stands. At least they speak plainly, which is really what's interesting to me about all this right now. Is that we all knew a lot of these Democrats believe this stuff. They harbor these thoughts. But they've never been so overt about it. They've never been so open about it. And that's what we're seeing from so many top Democrats running right now. Let's play cut 12, everyone.
15: So the two things that we're famous for is our commitment to a program and our hatred of the United States Constitution. And what the program does is it gives us a roadmap to revolution, and it gives us the obstacle that we finally will have to get over to have a revolution, which is the United States Constitution, the basis of the United States government. And what the minimum maximum program specifically, what that format specifically gives us is that roadmap. It gives us the minimum circumstances under which we would be able to take power and govern, and it gives us the maximum program, which is the goals that we're actually aiming for.
1: That's a DSA committee, and they're meeting, and they're saying flat out, we have hatred of the United States Constitution, which they regard as an obstacle that needs to get over in order to have a revolution. So a nice poll from Natalie Winters, another Harvard-Westlake alumnus here out in L.A. So good catch there. They're saying who they are. We need to believe them. More evidence when we come back on the Alex Marlowe Show.

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6: With SRN News, I'm Jason Walker. U.S. military saying the USS George Washington aircraft carrier now operating in the Middle East. The vessel is relieving the long-deployed USS Abraham Lincoln. Now, the Lincoln's deployment has included a record-setting time at sea of more than 250 days. Several Democrats on Capitol Hill pressing for accountability over the conditions on board, which Secretary of Defense Pete Hegseth has said were misrepresented by the liberal media. Residents on Hawaii's Big Island struggling to recover from the storm that killed 2 people, and now forecasters say it's not over. They're warning of another round of very rough weather just southeast of the islands could cause problems over the weekend. SRN News.
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1: Ease later today, partly sunny, scattered showers and thunderstorms likely, more humidity, high in the mid-90s. It'll feel like 102, and drier air moving in on Saturday, even drier Sunday. I'm Georgia WeatherNet meteorologist KJ Allen on AM 920, The Answer.
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3: 34 Bible.

0: All right, welcome back. The Alex Marlowe Show. We're going through some DSA stuff. I'm going to get to that very odd Treasury bond news story that is getting hyped all over the establishment press today as they keep looking for the latest hysterias to try to distract from anything productive in the agenda. But we got some cuts here of our favorite DSA and DSA adjacent candidates admitting really where they stand in a way that we've never seen before. This has been a huge benefit of this primary season, is the Democrats just exposing themselves for being true radicals. This is James Tallarico. This came up. This somehow averted my attention, though. This was a week ago. This was on the Breakfast Club podcast, which is a famous radio show based out of New York that gets a lot of syndication. Let's play cut 16, please, guys.
1: Of Texas, we see what happened with Carmelo Anthony, and you said it was a tragedy.
2: Yeah.
1: What did you mean by that?
2: Well, I've done a lot of work in the State House on justice reform, and right now we've got a system that doesn't serve all Americans equally, and we know that Black Texans have been have not gotten the justice they deserve in many cases. And you know, I'm not an expert on this particular case, but I know that there were no Black members of the jury, and to me, that's the only evidence you need to really prove that this system is not working for Black Texans.
0: He's a sick freak. And if you didn't need to know, if this isn't evidence enough, just know he does eat barbecue with a napkin wrapped around the meat. So just saying, we know this guy's a freak, but Carmelo Anthony stabbed a 17-year-old named Austin Metcalf in the chest in cold blood in front of a bunch of people, killed him, murdered him for no reason whatsoever. And he said, well, there were no Black jurors. There were minorities on the jury, but I guess not enough Black people, Black representation on the jury. Thus, we should discount the whole thing. This is a sick attitude, and there's so many people in this country that have it. Once I'm done here, I'm going to podcast with Emma Jo Morris, as I do just about every week. And one of the things we're going to get into more at the Lindsey Clancy story, I'm not going to dwell on it a lot now, but the Frontlines program, which Turning Point USA runs, they got a image of all of these women dressed in pink siding with this woman who murdered her children with an exercise band and admitted it. Her own legal team says she did it. And all of these people are siding with her, because even if you are want to raise awareness of postpartum depression, we're going to go as far as legitimizing mass murder, literally three people. So I got another one of Abdul El Sayed. He wants more public control of private companies. Let's play 14.
3: Public ownership models like the one Bernie introduced.
4: So I want to actually take it a step further.
3: Okay.
4: I agree that we need public ownership, but I also agree that we need some system of public control.
3: Yeah.
4: Like, what is the point of democracy if it's not to protect us from existential risk?
5: Yeah.
4: And right now, there is no regulation. And so I just think it's really important for us to be thinking, what is democratic control over this industry? What does it look like? And I'm not the only one to say, like, Dario Amodei, who's the CEO of Anthropic, kind of came to the conclusion himself. And at some point, we're going to need public ownership of this because it's just too big and just too dangerous. And so, you know, whether that means like public representation on boards or a public oversight body over all of these corporations.
0: So we're talking about government taking control over private companies. And it was sort of a mealy-mouthed way of putting it, because you can't say that directly, but that's what he wants. He wants public control over private companies. This is the end of the American value system if these guys get power. To the number, all of their top ideas in the DSA go directly against the Constitution. And then they have this meeting and they say flat out, we hate the Constitution. And then they come out and go against the Declaration of Independence, talk about how we should have liberty to have our own businesses in this country. What's made America thrive more than the liberty to create businesses? What could be better than that? I'll give after

0: break, I'll talk to you about a massive breakthrough in cancer vaccinations. And I'll talk to you a little bit about that later. But all this stuff is the product of a market system, a market-based system. So definitely worth pointing out that this is very open about what they're all about, is trying to get to government control. Let's play cut five. One more, Saeed. This one was irresistible, please.
1: You know, Jesus, peace and blessings be upon him, was considered radical in his time too. And there is a radical nature to being willing to stand forthright in a time of corruption. And it's important for all of us to realize that popularity and zeitgeist don't make truth. It is important to me to recognize that in this time where greed and self-promotion and self-adoration have become normal, maybe empathy and maybe kindness and maybe righteous indignation at the indignities that folks are forced to bear become radical, but they become all the more important.
0: This guy's losing me, but I definitely got that he's comparing himself to Jesus. I definitely got that I'm acting like Jesus, even though he would be a Muslim senator and definitely has a lot of Sharia adjacent values. And I noted on the show yesterday, his parents working for a terrorist connected entity, or at least one of his parents. So scary stuff out there. And he's got the eye of the tiger. He will run for president if he wins, and he is winning in some of the polls. Now, do I trust the polls? I don't know if I trust the polls. But just know that people find the high energy, the online attitude, the nice smile, they all find that contagious. And there's a lot to American politics. A lot of people don't think a lot like you and I do. That's why we need to continue to field the best possible candidates. Darlene Graham Nordone, she's gone by Nordone her whole life, but is inherited a Senate seat from Lindsey Graham. She's a actual U.S. senator right now. And she does not understand Taiwan and China. And it's just worth pointing out, we need to get the best candidates in there. She caught up with Sean Hannity to discuss her ignorance on national security, foreign policy issues. I got a cut of this. Cut 10, please.
2: I tripped up on one question last night regarding Taiwan. But, you know, I've said many times, I'm not a politician, certainly not a career politician. I don't speak politician. You know, I was just honest, and I think that's kind of a foreign concept. But I talked to several people today. I traveled around the state, and they said, you know, we appreciated the fact that you were honest. And I did say several times that, you know, China is our enemy. Our military and economic threat to the United States. Of course, Taiwan is our friend.
0: Just way too much talking. I was ignorant of it. I made a mistake. I'm going to get coached up. It just, I don't speak politician. She doesn't understand that Taiwan is essential to American progress at the moment because they've basically a global monopoly on a lot of chip production. And they're important allies to us. And China's got designs with their one China policy of reincorporating Taiwan into mainland China the way they recently did with Hong Kong. And that's a national security threat for us. It's potentially one of the biggest things that's looming large over us at the moment. And she's just completely ignorant on it. So really important to note this. There's a guy named Ralph Norman who's running against her in this primary who just seems like a good guy. He's been very communicative with us at Breitbart, and he's made some mistakes, I think, over the years. But overall, just seems like a pretty solid guy and a better alternative to whatever this is. So we don't like nepotism in this country. We don't like the idea of inheriting Senate seats. And if you are ignorant on the basic issues, you don't get elected for 6 years. At least that's not my viewpoint. I think that's very important to point that out, because there are existential crises that we are facing, and you need to have a basic literacy and fluency to discuss them if you should be in the Senate. That's just my take. But we also have a media that is trying to get us to focus on everything other than the most important things that are going on. The left is still on this Natalie Harp thing, where this young woman who hasn't harmed a fly, as far as we can tell, who helps Trump out with his media liaisoning. The left is really trying to act like that this is just some sort of an outrage that she works for President Trump, to the point where John Ossoff, as we played earlier in the week on the show, suggested that basically they're having some sort of a sexual relationship, which there's no evidence of that whatsoever. And he's implying it, which is just which would be an extramarital affair, of course. And he's 45 years older than she is. And that's what's being implied by a seated U.S. senator. And the media is loving this. Let's play cut 11, please. This is Maggie Haberman from The New York Times, also CNN. Cut 11, please.
3: She doesn't provide him with his national security briefing, the presidential daily brief. She is not the White House staff secretary, which is supposed to be the last step for paper flow. She's not the press secretary from whom certain media requests are supposed to come. She is a channel by which, as you said, foreign leaders try to reach him if they can't some other way. She is a channel by which he reaches people he sees on television, who he likes what they are saying, or that he will just send out notes to. She is with him so much of the day during those meetings, and she is talking to him throughout the evening about social media posts.
0: That's her job. She's basically a really, really good high-end secretary. I mean, that's kind of the job that she's got, and that's the role. She works for President Trump. I've never seen anything like this in my life where they've just picked on this one person and basically accusing her of the crime of working for Trump. It's a really interesting addition because we've also had the crime of, you know, being Trump. That was a crime for a while. We wrote a whole book about that. Just existing as a Trump is what they tried to make that illegal for a long time. And now it's working for Trump. And this is the whole thing. This is the headache of going into the administration. It's important to note this because this is part of what the left is doing to try to make it so that we do not have a bench. We do not have people. We don't have a farm system because they make it so miserable just to be in proximity. If you're in proximity to your boss, if your boss happens to be Donald Trump or any Trump, then they're going to scandalize you. They're going to try to pick apart your entire life. They're going to drop you into a hot cauldron for what? Because you wanted to work for the President of the United States. Aaron Burnett, which is another CNN show, actually trotted out Natalie Harp's brother, who is a liberal, and then repeated the story that Harp apparently got into a SUV in the trunk. Like, this is some sort of an outrage. Could there have been seats in the trunk? Maybe someone didn't see it properly. You try to find scandals out of everything other than the fact that, you know, we've got a group of people who keep getting nominated by Democrats who are pro-transing of the kids. I played the clip, I'm not going to play it again today, of Angie Nixon, of her saying that she brings her kids to the drag shows and there's nothing sexual about it. And she loves it. She loves the drag shows. That's what she's all about. She thinks it's a good thing to have children being brought to watch people play out their autogynephilia obsessions, where they get sexual perversion and they get self-aggrandizement from posing as the opposite sex in front of children. And they love it. They love this stuff. That's who they are elevating right now. And we're told that it's scandalous that Natalie Harp is his personal assistant. She's now all of a sudden the gatekeeper. She's I think Greg put it, that she's Trump's Kissinger now. It's a sad moment that we're witnessing this, but we have to weaponize it. We have to use this as an opportunity to beat back the left. The media bias has never been worse. They've learned no lessons of the past, and we need to enforce and insist on it all the time. All right. Does God still speak today? And how do we know when a prophetic message is actually from him? Just 2 weeks before his tragic assassination, Charlie Kirk sat down for one of his final interviews to explore those questions. And that conversation became the foundation for Can You Hear Me Now? It's a provocative new documentary from director Matthew Thayer, examines prophecy through the lens of scripture, history, politics, and science. And what I appreciate about it the most is that the film doesn't simply tell you what to think. It gives you the evidence and challenges you to think and wrestle with these questions for yourself. In faith, biblical truth, and the direction of our culture, if all that matters to you, I think this film is going to be worth a watch. In fact, I know it's going to be worth a watch. You can pre-order Can You Hear Me Now right now at salemnow.com. 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Also, you can go to canyouhearmenowfilm.com. Watch it and ask yourself, can you hear him now?

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6: All right. One of the thanks to the team: Greg Evan, Sean McConnell, Roger Wicker Jr., Rick Locke, Garrett Shelley, Matt Sybil, Ricky Lopez, Misty Callahan, John Cassio, and Daniel West all do amazing jobs on the show. One of the hottest items going on right now is these Treasury yields that have rebounded, wiping out a decline following Scott Bessent's intervention, which is being framed as some sort of a radical new thing. But this is just the latest hysteria that we're seeing. The Treasury did not expand its entire buyback program the way the media is framing it. It's raised the maximum for 7 scheduled long bond operations from $2 billion to $4 billion and added almost $14 billion in a roughly $32 trillion market. So this is a fractional, marginal stuff. This is ridiculously small compared to the size of the market, and yet this is being framed out by the media as some sort of a scandal. This is basically a trade-in program. Treasury buys older, thinly traded bonds and finances. That they purchase it through continuing in issuance of newer and more liquid securities, and the overall debt is essentially unchanged. So this is all pretty basic stuff that's been done for a very long time. Janet Yellen did stuff like this. Older bonds become less liquid because trading migrates to each newly issued benchmark. So less than 4% of outstanding treasuries account for around 65% of daily trading. So you guys get that? So we trade the new stuff, we trade the fresh stuff, and then we don't trade the old stuff. So it's not quantitative easing, or which is money printing, which is the way a lot of the media wants to frame this. And the Federal Reserve can create reserves to buy bonds. The Treasury can't do that. So it's the Federal Reserve that does that, that creates these reserves to buy the bonds. The Treasury has to finance its buybacks with cash receipts or other debt issuance. So the timing, all this suggests that Bessent wanted to calm the long end of this. But the mechanics did not indicate that any sort of a bond market crisis that's happening. So basically, the Treasury expanded the program because investors were offering tens of billions of dollars of older bonds into operations capped at just $2 billion. So this is really small, really marginal, and yet this is just hysterical headlines nonstop. And we're talking about a few billion dollars. So they're back on the thing in the media where they keep trying to focus on the most hysterical thing they possibly can and try to gin up some sort of a new thing to distract from the fact that really the story of the year right now is this radical departure from a moderate Democrat party, which has never been that moderate, to this DSA stuff where they're for the transing of the kids, they're for seizing the means of production. Let me give you an update on what's going on in the Mamdani's New York right now. This is the lead official for Mamdani's New York City groceries. Cut 13, please.
5: The goals of these locations, not just here in East Harlem, but, you know, any borough location, is to be complementary to the neighborhood, and really, you know, rising tides, right? We can all cooperate and work together in a meaningful way.
7: Do you mind, what is the, I've heard that term from EDC officials, that these are meant to be complementary. What does that mean? What does that complementary mean in terms of policy, operations, and things like that?
5: Yeah, I think we're, you know, as an agency, looking at a number of different complementary, you know, policies and programs, grants, incentives that can come alongside these grocery stores to support other, you know, local independent businesses that are in the neighborhoods. We're going to continue to listen, and we're going to continue to engage, and it'll be, you know, alongside the operator as our partner.
6: So flat out, pointing out that the government's going to have even further interventions to give grants to local grocers in fear of competition. The socialist experiment really marches on in a major way, and we got to think about what are the downstream consequences of this. And I look at this, we get this major update yesterday from Merck, and it's also a combo with Moderna worked on this as well. But there is a cancer vaccine that's in the works. I will tell you, Mrs. Dr. Marlowe, practicing cancer doctor, oncologist, was pretty excited about this, because with this new vaccine, it's an mRNA vaccine. Those of you who think that's a swear word, if we're going to be stopping cancers, we're going to be using mRNA vaccines. So those of you who felt a little hosed by the COVID vaccine, as you probably should have, just know that that technology is not slowing down anytime soon, especially if you would like to see cancer cured. So probably worth a deeper dive, maybe on a podcast. But an mRNA-based cancer therapy, when you combine it with Keytruda helps your body's immune system fight cancer cells. It's able to basically you're able to customize a vaccine for yourself to alleviate some of the common cancers that are out there. So this is something that we're looking at it for bladder cancer, endometrial cancer, certain carcinomas, breast cancer, all sorts of different things that are potentially going to be greatly reduced thanks to this advancement technology. And people are very, very excited about it. One of the biggest breakthroughs in recent times. So just think about that when you're thinking about whether or not you might support a socialist or a friend in your life might, then who is going to do the innovation in our private sector. That's today's show. Go in peace to love and serve the Lord. Thanks for listening and watching.
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13: News this hour from Town Hall. I'm Jason Walker. Pentagon says 757 American troops have been wounded since the war began. Here's Lisa Dwyer.
14: More than 580 are Army soldiers. The total injured also include 86 sailors, 64 airmen, and 19 Marines. While many of the casualties are categorized as having occurred during Operation Epic Fury, the Pentagon has created a new category for wounded troops, saying that Operation Epic Fury has concluded. The Pentagon and U.S. Central Command have offered almost no details on how the injuries occurred. However, officials say that the vast majority of those injuries are traumatic brain injuries. I'm Lisa Dwyer.
13: Well, Democrats who rose to prominence as hashtag resistant figures during President Trump's first term are stumbling politically during his second.
15: The pileup illustrates a new era for the rest of Democratic base, where vocal opposition to President Trump through official channels and public remonstrations no longer guarantee success in the party's primaries. If Democrats retake the majority in the House, leaders will have to find a balance between their base's appetite for holding the president accountable and election results that some strategists say suggest Americans are ready to move past him.
13: That is reporter Bernie Bennett in the nation's capital. It is a major bust. Federal authorities foiling an ISIS-inspired terror plot on the New York State Capitol in Albany. Officials say a 35-year-old woman has been arrested in connection with the plot, telling informants she wanted to buy bombs and weapons to kill state lawmakers. The national debt has now surpassed the $40 trillion mark, highlights the impact of defensive costs, social programs, and more. More on these stories, townhall.com.
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13: Prince Harry and Meghan Markle's decision to move back to the United Kingdom has reportedly blindsided the entire royal family. Danica Kirke reports the Buckingham Palace and the upcoming return of Prince Harry to England.
17: It's a surprise because no one really saw that part coming. But Harry and the Duchess of Sussex have long wanted their children to be educated in the UK. And this will give them an opportunity, Archie is 7 and Lilibet is 5, to start early and to like get properly acclimated into the educational universe here. No one really knows where they're going to live, but they're thinking that it'll be the south of England, which is near those schools. Harry must be hoping that his father will forgive him. And you know, his father is in fact the head of the Church of England. Forgiveness is sort of part of the mantra. And Prince William has also said that he's a Christian. Forgiveness is also part of the mantra for him.
13: Breaking news and analysis, townhall.com. In Washington, the First Lady launching a new effort to help young people leaving foster care.
18: First Lady Melania Trump announced a new education partnership to expand college opportunities for youth aging out of foster care. The alliance includes IndyCar, Fox, and major universities. Her Fostering the Future initiative will provide new scholarships to help these young people pursue higher education. Willie Nelson, The White House.
13: Well, Meta is sharply defending itself in that California federal court against allegations that its social media business poses harms to children and teenagers. Four states accusing Meta of contributing to the youth mental health crisis by deliberately designing features to get kids addicted to scrolling. The company says it has implemented safety measures for young users and will add even more. Instagram and Facebook have also added a number of features over the years. More on these stories, Town Hall.
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8: Few clouds and a little fog developing this morning. Our low in the mid-70s. Later today, partly sunny. Scattered showers and thunderstorms likely. More humidity, high in the mid-90s. It'll feel like 102. And drier air moving in on Saturday. Even drier Sunday. I'm Georgia WeatherNet meteorologist KJ Allen on AM 920, The Answer.
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10: 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Beach. Western civilization. And delivering common sense for the American people. Ladies and gentlemen. Here's Scott Jennings.
8: Hey, it's Scott Jennings. Thanks for listening to Common Sense for the American People. I'm away today, but you are in the capable hands of one Mr. Carl Jackson, the pride of Orlando, Florida. Carl, take it away.
1: All right. Thank you, Mr. Scott Jennings. It's a pleasure to be sitting in for Scott Jennings. Always a blessing and a privilege and an honor. Thank you so much. Thank you, Mr. Paquette. I am your guest host, Carl Jackson, sitting in for Scott Jennings. We've got a jam-packed show for you today. So buckle up. In the next couple of hours, I'm going to give you guys some stories that I think we need to be talking about as conservatives, as well as keep you up to date with some of the latest happening in the news. And I think I want to start here. I think I want to start somewhere that's slightly different, a little different. I think I want to start with cut number 26. I know Scott Jennings talked about this, but I want to talk about it from another perspective. And Mr. McConnell, if we could run cut number 26, por favor.
2: We as human beings have the right to shape our own destinies, mm-hmm. and we do that through the vote. Mm-hmm. And so many brave Americans, so many brave Black Americans have fought and died for that right. And so for politicians in Austin or in Washington, as they're now doing with the SAVE Act, they are trying to rob our neighbors, particularly our Black neighbors, of those God-given rights. So I have a track record of using every tool in my toolbox to protect voting rights.
1: Okay, so obviously this is racist. Obviously this is James Tallarico calling Black people dumb and pointing out Black people, singling out Black people and saying you guys are too dumb to get ID. Never mind that whites, Asians, Latinos, everybody else can do it, but Black people are just too dumb to be able to go out and get ID. Yes, you should be offended by that, but I got a question for you that I'm not sure we're raising quite enough. And guys, listen, we have some races here in Florida. I'm going to be talking about them momentarily, as well as the U.S. Reserve currency, deadly DEI, the dangerous DSA. I'm going to mix them all up. Some of the latest ICE arrests that have occurred with some illegal aliens. Trump announcing crushing economic sanctions on Iran. We will get to all of this. Violent crime down. AI, we'll get to the WNBA. So buckle up, buttercup. It is going to be a jam-packed show. Let me start here. I wanted to play this clip, and then I wanted to give the American people pause. But first, I want to ask a question. Ken Paxton, where the heck are you? Ken Paxton, where the heck are you? So we've been laughing and we've been scoffing at James Tallarico, and obviously we've seen some polls where it looks like James Tallarico is doing good. I don't know if those polls are legit or not. All right. I don't know. You don't know. We don't know if those polls are legit or not. Obviously, earlier in the week, we got the news and we found out that, surprise, surprise, people like Karen Bass are hiring companies to make up fake polls. But guys, we've known this for quite some time. Rush Limbaugh taught us that oftentimes polls are meant to create the news or create the story, not necessarily report the news or the story or the truth. So we get that. But I don't want to take our freedoms lightly. Now, obviously, this is an off-year election going into this midterm election. And the party that's in power, typically, we don't do good, right? But I think things can change this year. I think we could be looking at another historical election like we last saw under George W. Bush when we were in the Iraq War, and where it's plausible, all right, that the Republicans could hold the Senate, even though they've been somewhat weak, but they're far better than socialists. I will say that. And also, it is plausible that the Republicans can hold the House. All right. But the way that we do that is by taking this election seriously, by taking our opponents seriously. And you and I, we look at that video at Tallarico, and we say, what a clown, what a fool, Tallarico. But the Democrats are convinced that this is the man that could take the Senate in Texas. I'm not convinced or as convinced, but I will say Ken Paxton, get off your keister. If you're worried about the R, I know, I understand that the Republican Party is getting ready to fund that race as well. They should. I understand that some of you are a little hesitant. You're a little frustrated. You're mad. I get it. The Senator John Cornyn, that would have been a layup. Now we have to worry about Ken Paxton and all of his misgivings. Guys, I get that. And I am not going to minimize that whatsoever. But I will say that I think we're in a different fight like we've never experienced before. And I'm going to ask you guys to step up. I'm not here to celebrate with you. Oh, we had some great primary victories on Tuesday night. They're primaries, okay? Guys, they're primaries. Meanwhile, we have a socialist party that is quickly encroaching. And yes, I say a socialist party. I'm going to get into a column, a liberal column. I do the dirty work so you don't have to, that breaks some of this down. And guys, their numbers, since Bernie Sanders first came on the scene and decided to run for president, has grown exponentially. And what makes them different, what makes them dangerous, is they've got energy, they've got funding, and I don't mean they're going to have some big donors. They're not bringing in all the big bucks from the Democrat Party on, obviously the DNC. We know that they're broke. We get it. But you know that it's almost like a Costco membership that these guys have formed. It's absolutely phenomenal. And I fear that we're taking them. I shouldn't say I fear. I'm concerned that we're taking them too lightly. I'm not here to take it lightly. Guys, I'm one of these people. I haven't made it. You know, I wish my name was Jefferson. Because I want to move on up. All right. That's my goal in life. I don't want anybody taking away my ability to achieve the dreams and the plans that I've laid out for myself. And some people have already get there. One of the reasons I can't stand some of the DSA members, we're finding out, like the young man in New York whose mommy and daddy bought him a townhouse for what, $1.5 million or so. His daddy rents out one of his homes, I believe in our state of Florida, off of a lake for $11,000. These people have no meaning and they have no purpose, but what they want to do is close the door behind them. Now, some of these people may just be ignorant. They may be bored. They've got all this money. They don't know what to do with them. Their parents didn't raise them right. They're a bunch of spoiled brats, but you know who's going to be hurt by this? You know who's going to be closed out by this? It's not going to be the billionaires and the millionaires like Bernie Sanders says all the time. It's going to be you and me. It's going to be the everyday man, the everyday woman, the average American person. Why? Because billionaires and millionaires can move wherever the freak they want to. But you know who's going to be stuck with the policies? It's going to be us. And there's some underlying things that occurred here, even in Florida, where I'm a little concerned. I haven't heard anybody talk about this with the exception of my buddy Christopher Hart of the American Adversaries. Brilliant man. Still in my thunder. Nonetheless, it's true. I've heard Fox News. I've heard the local outlets. I've heard virtually every conservative outlet talk about Florida and talk about the huge win that Byron Donalds won in the primary. And guys, he won the primary. Yes, he won the primary running away. I'm here to tell you the support is softer than you think. Yeah, the numbers look pretty good. He didn't quite crack 50%. Guys, that's telling you that there are some Republicans that are disaffected. And it's maybe not necessarily a Byron Donalds problem, but I can tell you, going to circles, Republican circles inside of Florida, there is a little bit of that. People are concerned that we're getting a lot of platitudes on Fox News and on the websites, but they're not getting the answers and hearing the things that they want. I believe that'll change. I believe that Byron Donalds has an excellent team. I believe that'll change. I don't believe Florida is going blue anytime soon, but I do believe there's some cracks, and nobody's talking about that. Nobody's talking about that. Byron Donalds with what, $100 million? I don't think he spent that much, right? But tens and tens of millions of dollars in his coffer could not crack 50%. That tells you that there's some Republicans here in Florida that feel disaffected. For what reason? For whatever reason, from the Republican establishment party. And that should be a reason for concern. Are we going to win in Florida? Yes, I believe so. But do we need to take the DSA a little more serious and disaffected voters? Yes. I love the DSA.
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11: Saving Western civilization, one busted leftist narrative at a time. 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
1: All right, President Trump nominates Heidi Overton to serve as the next FDA commissioner. The position has been vacant since Marty McCurry resigned in May of this year. Trump announced this yesterday. He said, quote, Heidi is always right. Secretary Kennedy recently said in the Oval Office as well, we need her leadership at the FDA now to ensure that the U.S. remains the world leader for scientific discovery and cures. I think this is a very critical and crucial position. So good. These are positions that need to remain filled under this administration, in my opinion. I want to get back to my previous point. And my goal isn't to knock Republicans. My goal is to hopefully encourage you guys to get up and get out. Another set of news that I think is very important, and we need to consider this even in the primaries. We need to understand that the politics that impact us the most are going to be local politics. Although here at the Salem News Channel, obviously what we talk about, what we focus on mostly are stories, national stories, or maybe local stories with a national impact, right? But something else that you need to know in places like Florida, for instance, in the Tri-County area, which I'm familiar with and travel through, I can say some of the local races didn't fare as well. So we had some great primary wins, if you will, in the Republican Party. But looking at some of the local races, the people that are going to impact you the most, school board members, for instance, that are going to continue to brainwash your children to be socialists, judges that are going to continue to be activists on the bench. We did lousy and nobody's talking about it. Guys, you got to show up in the primaries. You got to show up in elections. I'm not trying to be a preacher, but do you want to save this country or not? Ken Paxton, do you want to save this country or not? I suggest you call Spencer Pratt. And if you're worried about money coming in or the money not being there yet, I'm asking you to stop waiting. Get your behind online and start making the case against Tallarico. That last video that he made, basically calling blacks dumb, is a prime example of things you could be tearing up right now to turn people off to that clown. He would be an absolute disaster in the U.S. Senate. Let me give you some more news. We've been talking about this chick, Angela. What's her name? Angela Nix. Is that her name in Florida? In Florida. Okay, yeah. DSA socialist Angie Nixon. She raised $975 against Alexander Vindman. Obviously, that was the traitor that was working against in trying to undermine President Trump in the first administration with the Russia collusion hoax, so on, etc. He and Eric Giammetta, or whatever the guy's name was. And he lost big time, spent $16.2 million. I think he was a little lazy. I think he was a little arrogant. And here's what people need to understand about the DSA socialists. These people mean business. Now, some are looking at this, and I've seen the headlines. I didn't even go into the story because I was a little perturbed that Angie Nixon is a gift to the Republican Party. No, she's not. No. What? See, that's... I know that's simple. I know that's easy. That's political. And let me say this. Let me offer this caveat. Okay. I believe that we are going to mop the floor with her in November. That's not the point. The point is these people continue to advance. Little by little, these people continue to make headway. This is a black chick. All right. So let me remind you of this. You know what black chicks do? Black chicks stick with black chicks. You know who DeSantis won overwhelmingly in his last election bid? Now, I mean, not the majority, but he far outdid any Republican governor ever. Black women. You know why he won black women? Because of the educational system in the state of Florida that he helped to devise and reform and to make better, and the school choice options that he gave parents. This chick wants to take it away. And let's just be real. Let's just be honest. There's a loyalty, a tribalism that not only exists in the black community, but I would argue amongst black women like no other ethnic group in the United States of America. It's insane sometimes. And so I don't take her lightly. And I don't take the fact that the Democrat Party are gaining steam on us. And we sit here and we say, yeah, we're going to mop the floor with them. Yes. Yes. Short term, there's no doubt we will. And kudos to us. All right. I'm glad in that sense. So I don't want to be a negative Nelly. But let me read you a little bit of this. And bear with me, guys. Forgive me. I wanted to make notes of this particular column simply because it's very, I guess, some very important stats. I was unable to actually. I'm going to have to do it. I'm sorry on the other side. But first, we're going to have a Jess joining us from Communio to talk about AI. And then I promise I will circle back to this. But I'm going to talk about the DSA strategy to build power.
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13: With SRN News, I'm Jason Walker. World Health Organization says Congo will receive some 70,000 doses of the Ervebo vaccine. That move is seen as a possible major boost to efforts to contain that outbreak. Residents on Hawaii's Big Island struggling to recover from the storm that killed 2 people in the last week. And now forecasters are warning of another round of very rough weather southeast of the islands that could cause problems over much of the weekend. A prosecutor in Texas who oversaw a conviction of the young man Carmelo Anthony in the deadly stabbing of another athlete at a track meet says he and defense attorneys had agreed to hold back character evidence during the trial. Yes, it was done to avoid inflaming a case already boiling with racial tensions. SRN News.
16: Foundations of Freedom. A look at America's founding principles and the leaders who shaped our nation.
17: When George Washington accepted command of the Continental Army, Americans were fighting a king and determined not to replace one form of unchecked power with another. Washington understood the difference between authority and ownership. In 1775, he declared, "When we assume the soldier, we do not lay aside the citizen." Even as commander of America's army, Washington remembered that he remained one of the people, and that the power entrusted to him was never his to keep. He did not fight to rule America. He fought so Americans could govern themselves. Washington's example gave the young nation something more than victory. It gave America a standard for leadership. Those who hold power must remain accountable to the people they serve, because in a free nation, leadership is not ownership. It is a duty and a trust.
3: I'd like to tell you about a man named Phineas who as a child survived the Holocaust. Phineas survived because Christians hid him from the Nazis, risking everything to save his life. Today, Phineas is in his 80s. He can no longer stand on his own or even leave his home to receive medical care. And when sirens sound and missiles fall, he doesn't have the time or the strength to reach safety. But once again,

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1: All right, welcome back to the Scott Jennings Show. I'm your guest host, Carl Jackson, sitting in. 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Also, subscribe to my podcast, The Carl Jackson Show. Guys, listen, we have a fun guest here, and we're going to be getting into the topic of community relationships and AI. All right. So make sure you guys check this out. Give him a follow as well. His name is J.P. DeGantz. He's the founder and president of Communio, a Christian nonprofit that helps churches strengthen marriages, relationships, and families. J.P., real quickly, tell me about your organization. Tell me what you guys do or what you guys are focused on. And then why this topic and speaking to you specifically on the issue of AI is relevant.
2: Yeah, so our ministry provides a set of systems, content, and technology that equips the local church to solve the marriage and family crisis in their own community, right? And so we support churches. The vision is to equip the church to share the gospel through that renewal of healthy relationships, marriage, and the family. And marriage has been going the wrong way over the last several decades, right? And we think it's that the local church that can step in to solve this crisis.
1: Okay. All right. So I think that's a good idea. That's extremely important to build up the strength of marriage and families. Obviously, they are the cornerstone of any nation, civilized nation, particularly. How does AI come into this equation? You also mentioned, I saw in some of the notations here that, kids are kind of getting lost with AI. You get churches that are quick to kind of talk about politics and other things, but not so much the family relationship. How is that impacting children and the use of AI?
2: Yeah, look, first off, AI, like a lot of technologies, can be used well. It's a new and it's a disruptive technology, right? But we also have to recognize there's some great risks to a lot of these new technologies. And there's a new Stanford study that showed there's a growing number of folks engaging in personal companionship, either friendly or romantic, with AI. It's associated with lower outcomes and well-being. There's a surprising separate study out of the Wheatley Institute, the Institute for Family Studies, found that a surprising number of young adults are engaging in romantic companionship with AI. I think it's one in seven of those young adults who are dating, engaged, married, are actually also having an AI companion. When that happens, it's associated with less relationship stability, less relationship satisfaction, right? And look, our big point in when we educate, we talk, you know, our customer, when we work with folks, it's the local church, the pastor, helping them understand this is something they need to care about, right? Technology, while there's a lot of great blessings, right? We don't want to go back to the 19th century in any way, shape, or form, right? We love medicine. Sure. We love, you know, bars and tech. But, we gotta warn and help equip parents and our young people to navigate this stuff, so that they can thrive and have healthy relationships that lead to healthy marriages. Cause fundamentally, that's what, is the bedrock for Western civilization, bedrock for the American Republic.
1: And there's no doubt about it. And young people, obviously, a lot of churches oftentimes people will come to a church because they'll find a great youth ministry there. But sometimes the youth ministry, the adult ministry are somewhat disconnected at times where from what I've seen. I think I go to a church where they do a better job of connecting the two. But it wasn't always that way. And so you kind of get the youth pastors helping the youth to kind of deal with their struggles and the parents kind of being oblivious, it seems to me, of what's really going on if their kids don't talk to them. Can you speak to that?
2: Yeah, Carl, you know, and pastors and parents ought to understand that going upstream of youth ministry, right, recognizing

0: that 80% of everybody, Carl, sitting in the pews on Sunday morning grew up in a home where mom and dad stayed married, regardless of age, mm-hmm. right? And if we're concerned sure. with less people showing up to church on Sunday, it's because so many less of them are growing up in a home where mom and dad stayed married. We're looking at some of our data. We're sitting on about 150,000 completed surveys of Sunday churchgoers on both the Protestant and Catholic side. And we can, you know, when we look at this, we see that, you know, if you were born in the year 2000 and you're a single guy sitting in church on Sunday next to a married guy born in 1965, 81% of both groups of men sitting in church on Sunday grew up in a married home. And so if we're concerned about there being a lot less men and women, young men and women in church on Sunday, you know, in their 20s, it's a heavy factor there is the decline of marriage. So oftentimes churches allocate capital, and they should. They should have good youth ministry. They should do those things. But we should recognize that the reason young people oftentimes are falling away from faith as they grow into adulthood is because that example in the home isn't there, right? You got to experience the love of an earthly father first, frequently, to grasp the love of the heavenly father, right? That's so I think what we're seeing in the social science, which is pointing sure. to the Christian biblical reality.
1: All right. So a bit of transparency on my part and a little conviction since the COVID lockdowns, and thank God my church, my pastor really didn't put up with this, but I got used to online services. And now sometimes I'm just like, I got to work today. I got to do this. I got to do that. I'm just going to watch online. And I'm trying to force myself to stop doing that because it's important to see people, talk to people, understand what people are really going through. How much of an impact are you seeing with the past COVID lockdowns? How is it still perhaps impacting young people in church, adults in church, and how does AI play a role in that?
0: Look, it was a devastating effect on church attendance nationally. Those states that locked down the hardest have been the slowest to have church attendance come back. In most places, if you were tracking church attendance on a linear downward progression, what's happened is church attendance is largely on a national level risen back to a level of where it would have been had the downward progression just continued, right? From a tech perspective, right? We need in real life relationship. Okay. We need that. And frequently, whether it's smartphones, video games, AI companions, oftentimes young people are escaping real life relationships, friendships, hanging out with people through these tech vehicles, right? And this is a key warning. For parents, it's a warning for pastors to be creative, to find ways to get our people back showing up. God made us as social animals. We come into this world in a family. Okay. This, you know, perhaps one of the biggest wrongheaded ideas that the world has is this idea that we need to be independent. The reality is nobody, if we're honest with ourselves, is truly independent from those who we love. Okay, so the key in life is learning how to depend on people in a healthy way, how to form healthy relationships that you can rely on others for, right? And a few things show strong correlations with bad public health outcomes, bad mental health outcomes than somebody who's isolated. So I think COVID had a terrible effect. I think a lot of churches were creative through that, have engaged folks. And now one of the big things that we do at Communities, we're helping churches do in real life ministry. This year, our church partners will have about 100,000 folks show up for in real life wow. relationship and marriage ministry around the country. Okay. We use tech. We use AI. We use the best outreach, drawing people in. But the big thing here, all of that is used to serve the purpose of bringing folks into real life relationship. Real friendships can form, the gospel can be heard and shared, and folks come to faith in Christ.
1: Yeah, you know, I'm not one of these people that are freaked out about AI, but I do have a healthy skepticism about it and the dangers that it can cause. One thing that comes to mind is You mentioned, I didn't realize how many people were literally getting involved in AI chatbots and have these real kind of relationships with them. I remember the first time I used it and the voice that spoke back to me was so creepy. Again, I'm speaking to JP DeCants, the founder and president of Communio. It was so creepy, I turned it off. So now I just type in into Grok or whatever, things that I might be researching, as well as going to other places. But I'm concerned about the population birth rate in the United States of America in particular. This is a legit where so many people are getting involved with like AI fake people that it's really going to put a strain on marriages. Is it really that bad?
0: No, look, this is an emergent technology, right? So we're talking about, it is much more than people realize. About 15% of folks who are between the age of 21 and 30, in a recent survey reported that they were dating somebody or engaged or were married and were engaged in also engaged in an AI romantic partner. And another 20 to 30% in addition to that admitted to experimenting with an AI romantic partner, right? So it's an emerging technology. It's a problem. There's a much larger, it's part of a larger tapestry of problems around marriage, right? A Pew Research had a concerning poll that showed parents, okay, 9 out of 10 parents say that it's important that their kids are financially independent and have a fulfilling career, which of course these are good things. But those on the same survey, just one in five, 21% of parents said it's important that their kids get married, important that their kids have children. Okay, so what's more likely to be correlated with your child's happiness? Not a career and a career success. Actually, being in a good marriage is the most likely factor to shape your future happiness. That's overwhelmingly what the data says. I love my friend Dr. Brad Wilcox's research in his book "Get Married" that unpacks this. Right. So if that's the case, right, we got to be aware that what's consuming a lot of the leisure time that we have as young people have is these digital rat mazes, right? Our smartphones and our social media, video games. I love Madden as much as anybody else, but sure. we'll try to be
1: 20 seconds.
0: But is, you know, these things need to be held in good order, in good proportion, so that our young people are forming relationships in real life, learn how to date, can prioritize it. As parents, we need to be encouraging our young people to do that.
1: Thank you, JP DeGance of Communio. 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
15: Oh, Joe Biden's Inflation Reduction Act allowed Medicare to negotiate lower drug prices.
16: I thought we were memory holding Biden.
15: No.
16: You just hit on inflation.
15: You choose selectively when you want to interrupt me because you don't want to hear what I have to say because you know
16: I don't
15: I'm right.
16: Actually. You're actually right.
15: Because you know I'm right.
16: but here.
1: All right. Okay, so that was Scott Jennings fact-checking one of his colleagues there. Unfortunately, the whole thing was not under audio, but he says here, under Joe Biden, Americans suffered roughly 21% cumulative inflation, including a 40-year high inflation rate of 9.1%. Under Trump, inflation was 2.7% last year, 3.4% today, largely because of the energy shock from the Iran war. But core inflation is just 2.5%. Guys, this is important, very important. Now, I don't want to minimize. I'm going to circle back to the DSA because I told you I would, and I'm going to carry that through the next hour as well as what's happening with Iran and the economic pressure that President Trump is putting on Iran right now to totally cripple them. Extremely important, something that needs to be done, as well as kinetic attack, in my opinion. I'm hoping that we will get Israel involved in that, perhaps some of the Gulf allies, so on, etc. But there was a piece in the Federalist, and guys, forgive me, because I wanted to just have some notations, but my both my laptop and my printer were set tripping this morning. So just bear with me for just a second. And I want to just, I would just want to piggyback on, Scott Jennings' point when he was making a fool of one of his colleagues. This is something that, I feel like Republicans aren't doing enough. You've got to brag about President Trump's economy. Now, honestly, sometimes I'll just be blunt. The way that President Trump does it is unflattering. I don't think he's the best person to articulate how well the economy is doing, because I know he cares, but he also cares about other things. He's the president of the United States. He has to worry about what's that's his primary duty. He has to worry about enemies that are foreign enemies. But obviously, you have to worry about domestic policy. Presidents didn't always have as much duties and responsibilities as they do now. But I do believe the president cares about the economy, but he also understands that there's a threat out there in Iran that are trying to destroy our way of life. So all of those things are important. But it's also important to have the facts, to have the ammo. The Federalist writes, ever wonder why things that cost $40 a short years ago now feel like they cost closer to $50? That's because they do. According to the Bureau of Labor Statistics, that things that would have cost $40 in July of 2020 cost an average of $51.55 in July of 2026. So no wonder everyday Americans are concerned about affordability. And the DSA are taking advantage of this, despite the fact that it is their policies and the policies of their Democrat, I would say allies, but they're trying to eat them alive right now. Their policies are to blame. In fact, per BLS figures, prices have risen more in the past 6 years than they did in the 14 years prior to that. Something that cost $100 in 2020. All right. That was when Trump was in. The first time around before Biden was ushered in just 6 years ago, now costs an average of nearly $30 more. That exceeds the price increase over the 14-year span from 2006 to 2020. I've got to break this down because this is so crucial. This is the economic pain that Americans are feeling, and they're blaming Trump for the economic pain that they're feeling. And I would say that I think the thing that Trump's administration should communicate on more so and better, perhaps, is how much pain he inherited, not just saying that, but specifically, and what an uphill battle he's had to try to restore our economy, as well as, obviously, despite the fact this is good news, Canada. Now Canada has announced with President Trump, listen, we're going to wipe the slate clean. There's not going to be any tariffs. There's going to be some free trade. That's going to start bringing products that we trade with from Canada down. That's not the case with every nation, and the pain has been severe. So again, we're experiencing price highs that are at a 14-year high because of the Biden administration. In July 2020, after years of having prices slowly creep upward, they shot up upward since 2020. The vast majority of price increases since 2020 took place during Biden's presidency. When Biden took office, the inflation rate, 1.4%. It soon skyrocketed to 9.1% in just 18 months. The overall annual inflation rate across his four-year term was 5%. Guys, do you know what it is today? Even though we're feeling some pain, It's 4%. Now, I'm not bragging on that. I want it to be better. I want the president to get the economy down. I want the prices to come down. But let's not sit here and pretend like Democrats are going to do you a service if they get in office. They destroyed the economy. Trump is repairing it.
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21: News this hour from Town Hall. I'm Jason Walker. Authorities in New York are fearful of what might have been. Federal authorities have foiled an ISIS-inspired terror plot on the New York State Capitol in Albany. A woman identified as 35-year-old Jessica Boy arrested in connection with that plot after telling FBI confidential informants she wanted to buy bombs and purchase weapons so she could, quote, kill lawmakers. First Assistant U.S. Attorney for the Northern District of New York, John Sircone.
22: The allegations in this complaint are deeply disturbing. That someone would harbor such hatred toward our way of life and seek to target the New York State Capitol and New York State senators, that's an attack on democracy itself, and one we will not tolerate.
21: Special Agent in charge of the Albany Field Office, Greg Tremoroli.
23: As alleged in the complaint, Ms. Bowie swore her allegiance to ISIS through multiple audio recordings in both English and Arabic. She clearly stated her desire to carry out an attack at the New York State Capitol. In her own words, as alleged in the criminal complaint, she said, quote, I want to destroy as much of the building as possible and kill the senators while they are meeting. I want them to lose a lot of important documents.
21: In the meantime, the investigation continues in that matter. Secretary of the Treasury Scott Bessent says he thinks the bond market will improve, adding other factors are affecting the deficit. Bessent doubled down on his department's intervention in the bond market, saying the Treasury could make additional moves and that its buybacks may be bigger than what was announced just 24 hours earlier. More on these stories, townhall.com.
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21: Well, the now former operator of a couple of the Panama Canal ports is demanding big money from Panama. Here's Rich Thomason.
2: A division of a Hong Kong conglomerate ran the ports for years, but Panama seized them after its Supreme Court ruled the company's concession unconstitutional. Now, C.K. Hutchison is seeking an arbitration award of more than $1.5 billion. Last year, President Trump accused China of running the U.S.-built canal. Hutchison had planned to sell its global ports business, but geopolitical tension and legal challenges stalled the deal. Rich Thomason reporting.
21: At least 37 people have died when a boat capsized Thursday in a river in Nigeria. The vessel carried more than 80 people. It's not immediately clear about the fate of the others on board. Deadly boat accidents are common in Nigeria. Townhall.com. Now, this is somewhat of a scary thought. It might make you very mad, but it might be happening to you. Your employer just may be keeping tabs on you more than you realize.
3: Digital tools can track locations, collect data on how long it takes to perform a task, and access smartphone and laptop cameras. The trend is raising concern about how much privacy employees have given up, especially with more people working from home. Some employers use these tools transparently, but others do not. In some states, laws require employers to notify workers if they're being monitored. Experts recommend learning the types of data your organization collects. They also advise not using work devices for personal matters to protect your privacy. I'm Lisa Dwyer.
21: Tough day on Wall Street. Dow Industrials dropped 703 points. More on these stories, townhall.com.
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17: Few clouds and a little fog developing this morning. Our low in the mid-70s. Later today, partly sunny. Scattered showers and thunderstorms likely. More humidity, high in the mid-90s. It'll feel like 102. And drier air moving in on Saturday. Even drier Sunday. I'm Georgia WeatherNet meteorologist KJ Allen on AM 920. The answer.
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25: 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Western civilization. And delivering common sense for the American people. Ladies and gentlemen. Here's Scott Jennings.
17: Hey, it's Scott Jennings. Thanks for listening to Common Sense for the American People. I'm away today, but you are in the capable hands of one Mr. Carl Jackson, the pride of Orlando, Florida. Carl, take it away.
1: Thank you, Mr. Scott Jennings. And by the way, forgive me, I forgot to thank the crew. I like to do that because a lot of people behind the scenes are putting in work, and I like to give them their props. Brian, the producer, thank you so much. Lou's got my back right here at AM 950, The Answer, Orlando.com. Mr. Sean McConnell is in my ear. We got Ricky Lopez. We've got also Rick Lowkey helping out behind the scenes. So thank you guys so much for all you do. And thank you, all of you that are in the listening audience. Again, you can find me online at Carl Jackson Show, at The Carl Jackson Show, X, Instagram, and Facebook. Also, all things are subscribed to my podcast, The Carl Jackson Show. We're going to get into at the bottom of the hour with Terry Schilling, the founder and president of the American Principles Project. I love a little bit of this WNBA stuff, all the drama that's going on there with the XXXY t-shirts, the trans issue, all that kind of stuff. I think this is one of the biggest. I think the WNBA and how they are botching things and destroying their league, I think that's a bigger gift in the culture fight than a DSA candidate that should have never been elected in Florida getting elected. And I can't stand Vindman. And yes, I guess to some degree, because of how despicable of a human being that he was trying to undermine the president, it's nice to see that he won't have power in the Senate. And I don't think he would have anyway. I don't think either one of these people would beat Ashley Moody by any stretch of the imagination. But I don't want to see a DSA person take hold, especially these people that seem to be sympathetic to, communism, Islamism. Listen to this real quick. UK issues special guidance to undocumented immigrants on how to avoid rape charges. I don't want that type of mentality here in the United States. Obviously, you see a growing Islamic community in places like Minnesota, in places like Michigan. It's absolutely insane. We need to nip this stuff in the bud, even in places in Texas, believe it or not. The booklet came from the government's home office. The men are reminded that women don't need permission from a man to work or make decisions. Keep in mind that women and the DSA are helping to usher in this nonsense, as many people like Zoran Mamdani, in my opinion, use a socialism as the Trojan horse to usher in Islamism. They are also reminded that women need to consent to have sex. All right. So this is one of the things that makes Western civilization superior, women. I hope you are listening to this. It's insane that women are okay with this stuff in Western civilization, any part. A 9-page booklet covering issues including respect in public, sex and consent, and gender equality has gone online with guidance on how laws and customs in the UK may be different from the home country of asylum seekers. You know what also works when they commit crimes like this? Lock them up. If they commit any of the crimes that they did in the third world countries, make them feel the pain. Make the rest of their homeboys understand that they live in a different world now. We're not buying in to any of this Islamist crap. And that needs to be said, in my opinion. I'm going to be circling back to the DSA momentarily. But real quick, I just want to get back to and wrap up with what I was talking about when it comes to the economy. And I think President Trump and his administration have to forcefully make this point. Yes. I think you have to be humble. And I understand President Trump, when it comes to Iran, he didn't do anything wrong. I feel like he didn't do anything wrong. But it's also important for people to understand, guys, I have not forgotten about you. I am working on the economy. Believe it or not, things are better than they were under the Biden administration. We don't want to go back to those numbers with 9 points of inflation. That's absolutely insane. Listen to this. Prior to 2020, the federal government never spent more than $4.5 trillion in a single year, hat tip the Federalist. It spent more than $6.5 trillion in 2020, breaking the prior record by more than $2 trillion, and then up that to $6.8 trillion in 2021. So I know what some of you are saying. Well, Trump got it started. Yeah, but Trump also wanted to end it, and he was working to end this nonsense in his administration before Biden got in and continued, actually made the lockdowns worse, doubled down on lockdowns, and they went on to spending. As a result of the lockdowns, you had tons and tons of small businesses that closed. So you had businesses that were building products, had, you know, or had services. Those businesses are gone. What does that leave? That leaves an X amount, a smaller number of businesses that are in play. And what's going to happen? prices are going to go up. Not to mention, when the government is spending money like crazy, the value of the dollar is going to decrease. And that's exactly what happened. And that's what we're fixing. And the only thing that I think, the thing that I think President Trump needs to do, and I can get into some more numbers, but I don't want to bore you to death, is remind people that we were facing 9.1% inflation rates under the Biden administration. It averaged 5% inflation rate. We're at 4%, even through tough times where we're trying to defeat an enemy that is, I believe, or they that want to be an existential threat to us. And a lot of prices have come down. I'm not minimizing anything because times are tough. And this is what the DSA are taking advantage of. I believe that there are a lot of DSA people out there that aren't just, they're not commies like our secret commies and Islamists like Mamdani. There's a lot of naive people falling for this DSA movement because they haven't been taught any better in these government schools where they've been brainwashed. They're looking at the cost of rising, you know, college tuition, the price of vehicles, the price of buying a home. They're lumping all of this stuff in because they can't get what their parents got. And I could argue there's things that they could do on their end, but let's take them for the word. They're struggling. They're suffering. I think that we can be sympathetic. I think we can be empathetic to some of that stuff, but we have to make sure that these people understand that socialism is never the answer. And this is where the DSA comes in. This is what makes me so concerned. Now, let me get to this. If I can pop this up, give me just a second here. I want to circle back to what I was talking about in the first hour. This is from the American Prospect. I read this liberal stuff so you don't, or the, I'm not the American Prospect. I'm sorry, prospect.org. I read this liberal stuff so you don't have to. The DSA strategy to build power. The reason why I am imploring you to not take the DSA lightly is because they're making inroads like we've never seen before. I was telling you in the last hour that these people, they kind of live in a cocoon culture, but they are signing up people in a membership numbers that have not existed before. This thing goes on to say one barrier for Meyerson, Harold Meyerson. Let me reread this. Harold Meyerson's piece, Why Have Less Than 1% of American Socialists Joined the DSA, tackles a question that those from supporters to opponents of socialism have pondered. If socialism now has millions of stated adherents, why have very few a few of them opted to join the most prominent socialist movement, prominent socialist organization. And it is the most prominent socialist organization. Alternatively, how can groups such as the DSA mobilize and activate the millions sympathetic to their broad views? One barrier for Meyerson is a cocoon culture where activists DSA are not begin to believe ideas in their immediate world are more popular than they truly are. Specifically, he fears the advocacy of policies such as defunding the police is alienating potential voters for DSA candidates. That is true. And that is what Republicans are looking at and conservatives are looking at. Listen, you're alienating other Democrats. We saw it with a race here, Jared Moskowitz. We saw it with another race here in Florida with Randy Fine. That one happened to be a right wing anti-Jew. But you look at these policies and they're scaring away many Democrats. But the problem is Democrats don't have the organization that we have. We see Chuck Schumer, Hattip Rush Limbaugh falling and failing at every level while these DSA members continue to grow in popularity and in number. I'm trying to get to this specific stat, see if I can find it. DSA membership has hit 120,000 members, and they do. It's like a Costco membership. You got to pay your dues. You got to get involved. You got to be active. I don't know if the DNC has that many people actively involved that are contributing to the advancing the ideas of the Democratic Socialists of America across the country. You know what it was under Bernie Sanders 10 years ago? 6,000 members. Now 120,000.
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1: All right, welcome back to the Scott Jennings Show. I'm your guest host, Carl Jackson, sitting in for Scott Jennings. An honor and privilege to do so. Thank you, Scott, for allowing me to sit behind your microphone. Such a privilege and an honor. Okay, so we're talking about DSA, all the nonsense that these people stand for. And I was telling you, one of the reasons that I'm concerned about this chick, Angie Nix, it isn't that I think she's going to win in Florida, but I think it's foolish for Republicans to assume that these people aren't advancing and making inroads. They are. And so it's crucial that people understand Republican and conservative policies, that they're happy with their these policies, that we defend these policies, and we defend the way of life in the United States of America. We have to be willing to make this stuff crystal clear, and we cannot not participate in primaries. I hear so many people. I used to help out back in the day, or at least I did help out with a couple of campaigns back in the day in the Tea Party era. And what was fascinating to me, and it's still true to this day, and perhaps it's even worse today, as some of the older generation begins to die off. But I would check out these people that were in these primaries, and I would be, man, what a fantastic candidate. But they couldn't get any traction because they didn't have any backing. They didn't have any resources, but they were out there trying to fight for your rights. And frankly, I saw that. In the Florida gubernatorial race, I was honored and privileged to be able to moderate a town hall. I didn't know there were 11 candidates in a debate. There were not all of them showed up. Some of the bigger names didn't show up, but there were six people that did, and three of them, if not four, were really good. Two, I would have straight up voted for governor. But basically the field was cleared when President Trump endorsed Byron Donalds before anybody else got in the race. But I say that to say there's some great people out there. You got to be involved in the primary. You get disgusted with some of the Republicans that are in office. I get it. That's fine. Thank God they're not socialists. You can live to fight another day, but get involved in primaries and make sure you do show up to vote. Make sure you do show up to vote. I want to play this clip for you. I was telling you about Angela Nix. I want to play cut number 33. This is Kenesha Daly. This is a special ed teacher in California. And I told you one of the reasons why Anyway, a woman by the name of Kenesha Daly, she's a special ed teacher in California, posted a video saying she's starting a black militia to rob some white people. Now, why am I concerned about this? Because ultimately, I think that's what the DSA wants to do. And they think this kind of stuff is okay. They think theft is okay. They think taking private property is okay. And all they need are vehicles to get them there. And you watch a person like Angie Nixon. Thank you. I'm right here in the state of Florida and I can't remember. Maybe that's me wanting to forget that she is a legitimate senatorial candidate, but Angie Nixon. And obviously there's going to be some people that are going to look at the things that she says and they're going to be like, okay, hunky dory, I'm going to stick with her just because of the color of her skin. And then we're going to have policies that are completely and utterly disastrous to the United States of America. Speaking of policies that are utterly disastrous to the United States of America, I hate to do this, but I got to do this. We shouldn't have anyone out there like this. President Trump said, if we get rid of the reserve currency in the United States of America, the U.S. reserve currency, we would know what it's like to be a third world country. Here's what his vice president had to say, J.D. Vance, cut number 24.
8: That's exactly right. And by the way, you know, I'm This is like maybe super heterodox. I am not sure that I think the reserve currency is actually good for the United States of America. I think there is a good argument that reserve currency status is akin to coal in Appalachia. It's a resource curse, right? It allows your consumers to consume very cheaply, right? That's been the story of the American economy for the last 15 or so years. Even before that, is we can just borrow basically in an unlimited way because we have the reserve currency.
1: Okay, so that is, guys, I got to be honest with you. President Trump is disagrees with the vice president on this front. Again, President Trump said the U.S. reserve currency, if we were to lose that status, we would be like a third world country. That is the truth. I would hope that J.D. Vance wouldn't be out there before the midterm elections saying stuff like that. Please don't undermine the president. Please don't get people scared. Because of the U.S. reserve currency, we have lowering borrowing costs, not just for our government, but for corporations, small businesses, and personal small people like you and I. We have a greater debt capacity without sharp rate spikes. We can borrow. I'm not a big fan of debt, but I get it. 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We have cheaper imports for consumers and so much more. 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
21: With SRN News, I'm Jason Walker. Heavy rain and winds pounding the northeast U.S. Storms tearing through a beach on Long Island, stranding dozens of people in their cars in New Jersey Thursday. When a possible tornado touched down at Atlantic Beach on Long Island's Outer Barrier. So far, there have been no reports of any fatalities. And more rough weather likely in Hawaii over the weekend. Forecasters say very strong winds and heavy rain could be on tap. Earlier in the week, that strong storm system left two elderly people dead. In Texas, a prosecutor who oversaw the conviction of Carmelo Anthony and the stabbing of a fellow athlete at a track meet says he and defense attorneys had agreed to hold back character and evidence during that trial. This is SRN News.
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3: Few clouds and a little fog developing this morning. Our low in the mid-70s. Later today, partly sunny, scattered showers and thunderstorms likely. More humidity, high in the mid-90s. It'll feel like 102. And drier air moving in on Saturday, even drier Sunday. I'm Georgia WeatherNet meteorologist KJ Allen on AM 920, The Answer.
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0: components, specialty chemicals, and other dual-use technologies, increased sanctions on cryptocurrency exchanges, exchange houses, and financial intermediaries helping the regime move or conceal funds, increased multinational enforcement with European Gulf and Asian partners to close remaining sanctions loopholes and deny Iran access to international financial and commercial markets. This is from John Spencer of Urban Warfare, but he broke that down. Also, increased pressure on international financial institutions to further isolate Iran from the global banking system. So the goal is to financially crush them to the point where they simply cannot endure financially. They simply cannot make it financially. Hopefully the people will start turning against them again. Hopefully there will be more conflict within the inner circles, whether that's with the IRGC and the military, the existing military that remains there. Let me give you some good news, and then I want to go into DEI and why DEI is so dangerous and, in fact, deadly. I'm not sure if Scott Jennings, I'm sure he's touched on Jason Arday. I did a podcast on this earlier. I encourage you to subscribe to my podcast, The Carl Jackson Show. And I believe we entitled it Deadly DEI. And I forget the subtitle, to be honest with you, but I think it's an important topic. I hate DEI. DEI is bad for blacks, minorities. DEI is bad for America. It needs to go bye-bye. It's as simple as that. It's not me being, sellout or unsympathetic to my people or whatever. Those are the quotes you'll get online. Like, I don't even give a flip. I mean, I'm a child of God. I'm a Christian. That's what I care about first. That's who I'm loyal to first. I'd rather be loyal to God, frankly, than any ethnic group. And that includes my own. And I don't care what you call me as a result of that. I'm trying to get to heaven. I'm not worried about any affirmative action here on earth. That's just not important, not important to me. And it's not necessary. May have been at one point in time, not necessary. Right now, the crime rate has dropped. And these are things that I think the president needs to brag about. Why does he need to brag about them? Where is that clip? Do we have clip number? I want to remind you of this clip. If we could go to cut number 22, Mr. McConnell, cut number 22, por favor.
1: Most of what we saw were crimes of poverty, people who are stealing things like toothpaste, people who are stealing things like, soap. And that means if you're stealing those things, you need them.
2: Advocates believe that shoplifting or bringing bags of trash onto the trains or sleeping in the subway should not be criminally prosecuted. Neither should graffiti vandalism and public urination, even fairy vandalism.
0: Okay, so you heard that dumb statement, and I'm sure you heard that clip earlier in the week, but I wanted to reiterate that clip because I want you to understand when you vote conservative, when you vote for Republicans, you're voting for law enforcement, you're voting for safety, you're voting for success, you're voting for entrepreneurialism. All right, and these people are having none of it. These people are demonizing companies. You know those companies that employ people, you know, those employees that get paid and are able to pay rent and are able to consume, become consumers in their own neighborhoods to build up businesses in their own neighborhoods. And you got Shea Whitey there sitting there talking about, I feel sorry for these people. These people aren't hurting anybody except for working class people. If companies move out of these locales, like Amazon was set to go to a part of the Bronx, I believe it was, and AOC basically destroyed the deal. Those were going to be high paying, I believe, $100,000 jobs that were going to go to that area of New York, of New York City, and they're gone. So who does that hurt? Companies are going to leave. Who are these people fooling? Who are these people hurting? They're not hurting the billionaire. For God's sakes, the billionaires can go build their own freaking store with their own products. But it's going to hurt the working people. These people claim, these DSA socialists, these liberals, and basically if you're in New York City and you're a committee woman, let's face it, you're DSA, whether you admit it or not. They're destroying job opportunities. They're destroying lives. They're destroying the ability of people to be able to move up. And you're worried about affordability? What do you think is going to happen when a bunch of people are stealing goods off the shelf? What do you think is going to happen? These people have no common sense. Prices are going to rise. You got to pay for security. You have fewer items, so you have to jack up the cost because you're not going to be able to make make as much profit. So instead of making little profit on a bunch of items, you're going to have to make big profit on one item. These people are completely economic morons. They're not helping anybody. This is why I'm concerned about the DSA. This is why we should not take them lightly. I'm probably on an island, maybe in the conservative and Republican community, because I hear us bragging. Man, I don't want to be. I'm selfish. I don't want to be cut out of my American dream. I don't want a bunch of Nepo babies with a $1.5 million town home in New York City whose daddy and mommy put them up to cut out my American dream, because they're not going to punish the people that made it. They're going to punish the people like you and me that are still trying to make it, that are still working, that are still saving, that are still investing. I'm just tired of this stuff, and I don't want people taking it lightly. This is the best country God has ever given man. You have a duty to fight for it. If you're an American, you consider yourself an American, you consider yourself a Republican, you consider yourself a conservative, get off your butt. Make sure you vote. Make sure you vote in the primary. Man, back in the day, literally 10 years ago, I remember I used to go to this local Fox 35 every week, sometimes a couple times a week, and I would debate with liberals all the time there. And I remember one time saying to a buddy of mine, he was a liberal, but we had a good time debating together and we could be friendly. I was like, man, you know, the problem with the Democrat Party, they do not vote in primaries. And that's where we kick your butts. We get better candidates on, et cetera. That has totally flipped. And the DSA is taking advantage of that. They're going into these deep blue areas and they're trying to wipe out the Democrat, their Democrat opponents, so that they can make a worse America for all of us. So all of us, whether you're Democrat or you're Republican, you need to fight against the DSA, and we need to stop taking them lightly. Another thing that we cannot take lightly is DEI and how that's dumbing down Americans and crippling Americans and people, black people and minorities overall. We'll be back.
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1: All right. Welcome back to the Scott Jennings Show. I'm your guest host, Carl Jackson, sitting in for Scott Jennings. All right. You're going to love our next guest, even though I don't see him in the frame right now. But I'm speaking of Terry Schilling of the American Principles Project. We're going to be talking something I never thought I would be doing. Terry Schilling of the American Principles Project. I never thought I would be talking about the WNBA because I never thought I'd care. But it seems to me that the battleground for cultural warfare, this is one of the best spots for fighting back against the left when it comes to cultural warfare.
2: No, Carl, that's exactly right. And that's what we found just 6-7 years ago, is we found that the women's sports issue. So here's the reality. Democrats want to put gender identity in the civil rights law. It would be a disaster. It would put boys and girls sports, boys and girls showers, taxpayer-funded sex change procedures, not just for kids, but for felons. It's a terrible thing. But what happened was we started running campaign ads attacking Democrats, showing that this policy that they support would put boys and girls sports. And it was like a light bulb went off for not just swing voters, but even a lot of Democrats who saw it and were like, these Democrats are kind of crazy. They're not the Democrats that my grandpa was voting for Medicare and Social Security and for union rights. These are Democrats that want to redefine gender. They want to put boys and girls sports, give sex changes to kids. It's all of that. And so this issue has been absolutely wonderful for exposing the Democrats as the radicals they are.
1: Yeah, and I think we have to use it to the fullest. I know it's the economy stupid as we come into the midterms, but it's not the it's not the economy alone, in my opinion. You have to hit on these culture wars, and I mean, it is insane what the WNBA is doing. I would say this, Terry Schilling. Again, I'm speaking to my guest, Terry Schilling of American Principles Project. I mean, just thinking about what these numbskulls are doing. The WNBA, in my opinion, they were a clique. They were happy to be subsidized by the WNBA. It was mostly a league where I think it was basically a gay friendly league or leftist friendly league. And now all of a sudden, Caitlin Clark gets in the league. It blows up. Viewership grows 3-4 times. The salaries they're getting 3-4 times. They're traveling on private jets and they can't stand it because, for one, Caitlin Clark is white. Sophie Cunningham is white. They can't stand that. Black chicks don't want to be beat by white chicks in basketball. That's just, I'm just being real. And the lesbians can't stand it. I mean, it's absolutely insane to me. And I'm loving every moment of it because these people they can't handle the success because they were so used to and they liked being a clique and sound. So now they don't even want to invite people like you and I and Terry.
2: No, that's right. And that's what's been so crazy to me is, obviously, with all this controversy, with the rise of Caitlin Clark and Sophie Cunningham, and who knows who else will stand up and see these opportunities for sanity and also growing a following. But I think if you were to go back 20 years and ask me if I thought that it would be conservatives who end up not just saving the WNBA and women's sports, but expanding it and blowing it up to levels that they couldn't even imagine, I would have said, you're crazy. But that's because the Democratic Party went crazy over the last 20 years. They started pushing all this stuff. But here's where I'm mostly concerned is, look, Republicans have figured out the messaging on all of this stuff. They've been so good. President Trump has led the charge. He won that 2024 election using these issues to show that Kamala was so out of touch with people. But I still think that Republicans need to do some work on reaching out to voters who feel like the economy isn't working well for them. And look, President Trump, the Republicans have done a great job at attacking everything that Biden and the Democrats, and really the system has produced over the last 100 years. But they need to get back on stuff. And one guy that I'm really impressed with is this Tom Tiffany, who's running for governor out of Wisconsin. He's like a congressman right now.
1: Right.
2: But he just ran this ad. I was on Laura Ingraham last week, and I gave it an A+ because it was a very simple message. If I'm elected governor, I'm going to have kids in our state that can read, because only a third of our kids can read at grade level now, after all the insanity from the teachers unions. Kids that can read, prices in healthcare that you can see, and homes you can own. Right? That's a very simple, straightforward message, and it casts a positive vision. We need every Republican singing from that same hymnal.
1: Okay, we only got 20 seconds here. Enes Kanter, Royce White, mom and daughter, XXXY t-shirts, real quick.
2: These are amazing. Look, these Royce White and Enes Kanter, they're so good, and they are pushing the bounds here. I hope they are fair and follow their rules, and if those rules apply, they need to let them into the WNBA. I think it's the right thing to do.
1: I'll watch. Terry, thanks so much, man.
2: I love it.
3: You know, we hear a lot these days about conviction, but real conviction isn't measured by what you say when it's easy. It is measured by what you're willing to do when your beliefs are tested. And that's what makes Charlie Kirk, American Martyr, worth watching. Oh, our friend Charlie. At its heart, this is not a political story. It is the story of a man whose Christian faith shaped his character, guided his decisions, and gave him the courage to stand firm in the face of opposition. Charlie understood that faith isn't something that we practice for an hour on Sunday and then leave it behind. It's meant to influence how we live, how we lead, and how we serve others every day. Charlie's story challenges each of us to consider the legacy that we're building through our own faithfulness and whether we are willing to live boldly for Christ when it matters most. Go to angel.com/SJ. Do it today. Become an Angel Guild member. 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
8: 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The Answer. The Sekulow Crew explains California's election issues.
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8: 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The Answer. 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
11: News this hour from Town Hall. I'm Jason Walker. It's a major crime unfolding as we learn more about what might have happened, and it is frightening. Federal authorities have foiled a plot to attack the New York State Capitol building in Albany. A 35-year-old woman has been arrested after allegedly telling FBI informants she wanted to buy bombs and weapons in order to kill lawmakers in New York and then allegedly make her way to Washington. Two former organizers of Hong Kong's remembrance of the 1989 Tiananmen Square crackdown have now been convicted in a national security case. The president launching a crushing economic operation against Tehran.
12: President Trump calling it economic D-Day against Iran. He says any country who helps the Iranian regime could face economic consequences. The president posting on his Truth Social page, no one has given the Islamic Republic of Iran a greater opportunity to make a deal than me. Tragically for them, they have failed to take it. Therefore, today I'm announcing the most crushing economic operation ever taken against any country. This will be economic warfare and isolation on an unprecedented scale. Laura Winters reporting.
11: With the midterms right around the corner, candidates staking out their positions on AI data centers.
5: Critics of data centers popping up around the country complain they amount to unsightly intrusions into communities, damage the environment, and suck up more than their share of electricity. Supporters, including President Trump, stress their economic benefits and central role in the AI revolution. Many Republicans side with the president, but candidates of all stripes are tailoring their messages to court data-wary voters. The centers of a hot political issue in key states, including Virginia, Texas, Ohio, and Florida. Bob Agnew reporting.
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11: Brazil becoming a key global battleground for rare earth minerals crucial for renewable energy and high-tech apps.
13: The South American country has the world's second largest reserves behind China and is attracting Western investors after Beijing restricted rare earth exports last year. As of June, nearly half of Brazil's rare earth exploration applications were held by foreign-linked firms. The U.S. and Australia lead in mining requests, and Brazil's only commercial rare earth producer is now owned by a U.S. firm, in which the U.S. government has a stake. Rich Thomason reporting.
11: World Health Organization says Congo will receive 70,000 doses of the Ervebo vaccine. That move seen as a boost to efforts to contain what officials describe as the fastest Ebola outbreak in history. Ervebo vaccine is not licensed for the Ebola virus, but still could help. Breaking news and analysis, Town Hall. Business reporter Alex Viega now tells us about the current mortgage rates.
14: Mortgage buyer Freddie Mac says the average rate on a 30-year mortgage fell this week to 6.65%. This is the second straight weekly drop. Even so, the average rate remains elevated compared to a year ago when it was at 6.58%. Despite the recent pullback, mortgage rates have been mostly rising this year, limiting home buyers' purchasing power. Elevated rates can lead prospective home shoppers to delay buying a home, one reason U.S. home sales have been sluggish this year. I'm Alex Vega.
11: It is a number that's really hard to figure out how much it is. The national debt surpassing now the $40 trillion mark. It highlights the impact of, defense costs, social programs, and interest on the deficit. Wall Street Thursday, the Dow lost 700 points. More on these stories, townhall.com.
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18: Do
17: few clouds and a little fog developing this morning. Our low in the mid-70s. Later today, partly sunny. Scattered showers and thunderstorms likely. More humidity, high in the mid-90s. It'll feel like 102. And drier air moving in on Saturday. Even drier Sunday. I'm Georgia WeatherNet meteorologist KJ Allen on AM 920, The Answer.
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13: Well, it seems the Democrat Socialists of America are not trying to hide their light under a bushel. They're admitting right up front what it is they plan to do this country. And then the question is whether or not voters will actually vote for that nonsense. Welcome to the Lars Larson Show on what we like to call Conspiracy Theory Thursday. And it's a day when you're invited to call, just as you are any other day of the week. It just happens to be that day, or over the years, we found an awful lot of conspiracy theories were launched on Conspiracy Theory Thursday. So if you want to join the best conversation in talk journalism, it's here every day at 866-HEY-LARS. That's 866-439-5277. Send your emails to talk@LarsLarson.com. Let me tell you what's coming up this hour, and then I'll get to Abdul El-Sayed and what he has in mind when it comes to private property and private companies in America. First of all, millions of Americans are packing up and heading south, and it's not about the weather. Is your blue state taxing you right out the door? Kids underwent life-changing procedures, so-called, while hospitals made millions. Was that about helping children or just making cash? Expose alleged fraud in California, and you could face a $100,000 fine, or sorry, a $10,000 fine, or even jail time under a brand new law. Is California trying to silence citizen journalists like Nick Shirley? And take just a moment to cast a vote in my X poll. You're going to find the poll question at Lars Larson Show. You can also find it on my website at LarsLarson.com. Today's question, and it does take a little explanation. Would you buy a home in a neighborhood where the Homeowners Association, HOA, tracks every single car that comes and goes from that neighborhood? I'm not a big fan of HOAs at all. In fact, I kind of despise them. Tina and I have had to live in HOAs before. We've chosen to buy a house, and it is a choice. And I always emphasize that to people. When people say, well, my HOA is doing X or Y or Z to me, I always say, well, you chose to live in an HOA. I know that, because I've done the same thing in the past. And since then, both Tina and I have said, we don't want to live in a homeowners association. There are a lot of things not to like about it. This may or may not be one of them. Homeowners associations around America, hundreds of them, are now signing up for service from Flock Safety. Flock Safety is the camera company that puts up automated license plate readers and then shares the information, sometimes with law enforcement, sometimes just with the folks at the HOA. So if an HOA is gathering that kind of video data on your license plates, is that the kind of HOA that you would choose to live in? Now, here's what one resident in Lake Saranac, New York, said. It's not that I have a problem with security cameras. It's the Flock system directly. Anybody and their mother can have easy access to this database. The way the data is readily being shared, it is completely unconstitutional. I'm not sure which constitutional right she's talking about when it comes to sharing data, because after all, most of the cameras that are taking these pictures, I think almost all of them, are in public places. There are places where you have no expectation of privacy. So if a neighborhood says, we think we can make people safer in our neighborhood, and they decide it, then I suppose that's their decision as a private organization. The problem I have is it turns out a lot of these HOAs are not asking their members. They're just putting the cameras up and making it a fait accompli.
0: Well, I don't agree with that. If you want to have your neighbors, the people who are part of the HOA, decide to put up cameras, then it should be a decision of everybody in that HOA. Take a vote. And if people want to move out, then they'll have to move out to a different neighborhood. The poll on X, would you buy a home in a neighborhood where your HOA tracks every single car as it's coming and going? You'll find the poll on X at Lars Larson Show and brought to you by AMAC, the Association of Mature American Citizens. 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I joined the group, and you should too. 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AMAC is better, better for you and better for America. A shout out to our friends in Boise, Idaho and Nampa, Idaho as well, who catch Great Talk Radio Monday through Friday on KIDO, that's AM 580, and you can find my show there Monday through Friday. Let me get back to Abdul El-Sayed. This is the guy in Michigan who's been chosen by the voters to be the Democrat Party nominee for the United States Senate. Now, we can only hope that he does not get a position in the U.S. Senate, that voters reject him in November. But he says he wants to take it a step further when asked whether or not he supports Bernie Sanders' idea of public ownership for major artificial intelligence companies. He said, I want to take it a step further. I want you to hear his actual words. Play the soundbite, please, Joel.
1: I agree that we need public ownership, but I also agree that we need some system of public control.
2: Yeah.
1: Like, what is the point of democracy if it's not to protect us from existential risk?
2: Yeah.
1: And right now, there is no regulation. And so I just think it's really important for us to be thinking, what is democratic control over this industry? What does it look like? And I'm not the only one to say, I'm like, Dario Amodei, who's the CEO of Anthropic, kind of came to the conclusion himself that at some point we're going to need public ownership of this.
2: Mm-hmm.
1: Because it's just too big and just too dangerous.
0: Now, here's the question I've got. When it comes to dangerous technologies, has the United States government shown that it's very good at all at dealing with dangerous technologies? I'm not sure there's a great track record there. I mean, you could say when it comes to things like nuclear weapons, yeah, the United States government has done a creditable job, although that's guided largely by Congresses that existed in the past. If you said today, does the United States Congress actually do its job? I don't think they do. And do they or are they capable of actually protecting Americans from existential threats? I haven't seen any evidence of that either. But this guy, Abdul El-Sayed, he says the political power that tech companies have in Washington, D.C., he said we need leaders in both parties who understand the technological risk and are not bought off by the AI industry itself. I'm not sure exactly how you get to that point because most of Capitol Hill is owned lock, stock, and barrel by K Street. So putting this in the hands of the government, I mean, at some point, I'd almost trust the private sector more. They've got a lot to lose. And when members of Congress, you know, are on the hook to actually make big decisions, I think a lot of times they choose to avoid the big decisions and go with the decision that will actually preserve their time in office. In any case, glad to have you with me. If you want to join the best conversation in talk journalism, it's 866-HEY-LARS. That's 866-439-5277. And update, the Census Bureau has just confirmed what I think all of us knew, that out of the voter records that are represented within the census data, about 24,000 of them represent non-citizens at the time of the election. 32 million voter records remain to be analyzed. The Census Bureau reports that of the voters who can be readily analyzed by the Census Bureau, 24,000 of them are linked to records that indicate high confidence that they are non-citizens, but they are registered to vote. Among the initial non-citizen 2020 voters, 71% were linked to a USCIS person reporting country of birth. The number of non-citizen voters indicated by an analysis of the Census Bureau's records is more than 24,000. More than 24,000. And yet, if you listen to the Democrats, they'll tell you there is no problem, that we have the most secure elections in the world. That's not true. We know that's not true. We know that there are foreign nationals who've been voting in our elections. And if you say, well, only 24,000, let me remind you, there have been plenty of elections that have turned on just a few hundred votes in one state or another, including the 2000 election between George Bush and Al Gore. Coming up, New York, California, and Illinois have lost millions of residents, and the lower tax states keep gaining residents. We're going to talk about that coming up next.

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7: Hey, welcome back to the Lars Larson Show. 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Pleasure to be with you and always glad to take your phone calls and your emails. I want to welcome Jack Salmon back to the program. Mr. Salmon, how are you doing tonight?
14: Lars, great. Thanks for having me back home.
7: Jack, by the way, is a Gibbs Scholar and Research Fellow at the Mercatus Center at George Mason University. I told my audience, New York, California, Illinois, bunch of other liberal blue states have been losing population hand over fist, and the lower tax states have been gaining them. Is it that simple an equation that these blue states are simply taxing citizens out of their state and forcing them to move elsewhere?
14: Yeah, that's a question that I've been trying to do some digging into to try and figure out. So that's what I've been doing with my research. And you're certainly right that the tax policy is one of the big factors that explains why people are moving where they're moving, where they're leaving and where they're moving to. So what keeps showing up in my research is that it's really three things in terms of policy that's driving these net migration across state lines. So it's tax policy. People are leaving high tax states, moving towards low tax or no tax states. It is broad economic freedom, which includes many things, but for example, it includes labor market flexibility. So people are leaving states with sort of heavy union density, high minimum wages, and overly burdensome regulations, and moving to states with more light touch approaches to these things. And then third, it's housing abundance. So it is how many housing permits a state builds per capita every year. Are they keeping up with the demand for states that have people moving in? Or are they very restrictive, just as they are with sort of the broader regulatory apparatus? States that have more sort of strict regulation tend to also have more limited housing supply. And so the price of housing goes through the roof and most people get priced out and they leave the state. So those are really the three policy factors that keep coming up in my research.
7: Let me ask you this. I'm Dr. Jack Salmon from George Mason University from the Mercatus Center. Are the states where these departures are happening, are these states aware of what they're doing to their population of high tax payers?
14: I think it's a sort of mixed basket, to be honest. In some cases, I don't think they're aware because they keep doing it. If they were aware, I don't think they would be doubling down. But in other cases, I recently wrote a piece in Vox News, and I talked about the New York comptroller because he launched a dashboard back in July to track the tax filing data of residents in New York. And he himself found and admitted there's been a mass exodus, that they're just hemorrhaging, particularly middle-income earners and also people who file married jointly. I think the only group that wasn't leaving en masse were individual filers in low-income brackets.
7: Right.
14: Everybody else across the filings in tax data were leaving the state. And I think that, so there's obviously some recognition, at least to a limited level in these states, that this is having an adverse impact. But they seem to be doubling down even so.
7: I guess the thing I wonder about, Jack, is that, and again, I'm not an economist, I'm not a scholar, but when it comes to richer people, wealthier people have a greater facility for being able to move. In other words, if you're an average person, I make an above average income, but I'm not in the rich category. If I wanted to move somewhere, I'd need to sell my house and then I'd move somewhere and buy a new house. And it would have to go in that order. The wealthy person might be able to say, I'm tired of all these taxes. I'm going to buy another house. I have the money to be able to buy the house. And then I will move to the new house and I'll sell the old house, you know, when I get around to it. In other words, the more money you've got available to you, the more resources you have, the easier it is for you to simply pull up stakes and go somewhere else. Whereas the average person making an average or even a slightly above average income is going to have a tough time doing that, aren't they?
14: No, you're absolutely right. And this is something that, you know, we've really known this in the economics field for a long time, that there are very strong behavioral differences between high income earners and lower income earners. you know, I mean, we always talk about how it's the upper income individuals who have armies of accountants and financial advisors. They're more savvy with their money, and they can move things easily. They themselves can move more easily. But then on the other end of the spectrum, for low-income workers, there are also additional barriers. So many of these states that are losing people, they have really high sort of labor market barriers. So if you're a low-income worker, of the 102 low-income occupations, in my state of Virginia, 72 of those require a license. Now, the average time it takes to require a license in Virginia is 580 days. So if you're a low-income individual who's maybe a welder or a plumber or some other occupation, and you're deciding between, for example, North Carolina or Virginia, and you figure out that you have to work and engage in more training for an additional year just to practice the occupation that maybe you've practiced for a decade already, then it's a pretty big decision. It's a pretty big factor to consider in your decision. So, you know, there's also the barriers at the lower end as well as the sort of the more traditional, the upper income flexibility.
7: Well, the other thing I wonder about this is, Jack, the higher income they get, the lower the services that they're expecting from the state. Now, you know, I mean, they may get a different kind of service, but if you go to the lowest income brackets in America, aren't those the people who are the most dependent on, say, public services of one kind or another, even if it's not parts of the welfare state, but if it's calling the police, saying, I need the police to come to my house. I need medical help at my house. I need the fire department at my house. That the folks who are leaving who are higher income are probably lower consumers of those kinds of services. And it's the lower income people who are staying behind who are the greatest consumers of that. Is that a fair conclusion?
14: I actually have mixed feelings about that. I would say that if we're talking about welfare programs and things like this, then I'd certainly say that's correct. But you also have to consider the sort of the way that the tax code is organized. A lot of the largest, most expensive carve-outs in the tax code are things like the SORT deduction, which tend to be very large carve-outs for higher income folks in blue states and blue counties predominantly.
7: Yep.
14: So, you know, it kind of works both ways in this sense. So it's not quite as clear cut. But also, I think that gives a bit of an excuse away to some of these states, because there are plenty of middle and low income people in places like Florida and Texas. And those states spend about $5,000 per head, per person in their state. And then you look at states like New York, California, Illinois, they also have middle income, low income, and high income folks, but they're spending $11,000, $12,000 per person. So I feel like we're giving too much, we're sort of giving them an excuse, we're sort of letting them off the hook by talking about just the individuals and not the policy decisions that are being made by the policymakers.
7: Jack, is there a good place for my audience to go and look if they want to do more research on this from some of what you've written?
14: Yeah, so I've published a series. It's called the Interstate Migration Series. You can find the landing page at Mercatus. I've got maps and ranking tables, and you can click on the individual states and see how your state's doing. And I've also written about this in different outlets, one of which was the Fox News piece that I wrote that I talk about a lot.
7: Very good. That is Jack Salmon. Jack is a Gibbs Scholar and Research Fellow at the Mercatus Center at George Mason University. Jack, thanks very much for the time. Coming up, should California be able to jail journalists for exposing taxpayer-funded fraud?
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1: With SRN News, I'm Jason Walker. Now, the FBI has foiled an ISIS-inspired plot on the New York State Capitol building in Albany. That's where it was to have started. A 35-year-old woman has been arrested after telling authorities she wanted to buy bombs and weapons to kill lawmakers, then move on to New York City and later the White House. Parts of New Jersey and New York have been taking a pounding with heavy rain, very strong winds. Officials say a possible tornado touched down at Atlantic Beach on Long Island's Outer Barrier. There's been no word of any major injuries. And more rough weather is expected in Hawaii over the weekend. Forecasters say strong winds and heavy rain could be on the radar for Saturday and Sunday. This is SRN News.
2: Foundations of Freedom, a look at America's founding principles and the leaders who shaped our nation.
3: When George Washington accepted command of the Continental Army, Americans were fighting a king and determined not to replace one form of unchecked power with another. Washington understood the difference between authority and ownership. In 1775, he declared, "When we assume the soldier, we do not lay aside the citizen." Even as commander of America's army, Washington remembered that he remained one of the people and that the power entrusted to him was never his to keep. He did not fight to rule America. He fought so Americans could govern themselves. Washington's example gave the young nation something more than victory. It gave America a standard for leadership. Those who hold power must remain accountable to the people they serve, because in a free nation, leadership is not ownership. It is a duty and a trust.
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3: Hey, welcome back to the program. 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Like this email from George, who's writing in from, and I love the name of this town. When I was a little kid, I had to know how to spell this because it was right in our neck of the woods when my dad was a national park ranger, Enumclaw. Lars, the left in America is the Manson Party, wrecking the healthcare industry. The ACA, where's the affordability? Printing and spending money, COVID, resulting in a $40 trillion debt, defunding the police and ICE, open borders. Now they want to dictate the type of tires on your cars. Lincoln, Cadillac, BMW, and Mercedes would have done this on their own with the gas savings predicted. You get the point. Anyway, after tearing down the system, we're supposed to believe that the lefties are the only ones who can actually fix the system that they have destroyed. Maybe Jimmy Kimmel believes this, but what would you expect from a clown who's not funny? With Cuba being a socialist utopia, what is their economy, or why is their economy in ruins? I know, it's all Donald Trump's fault. Take care. Signed, George in Enumclaw. Glad to get your calls. If you want to send your emails, they go to talk at LarsLarson.com. 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That's 866-439-5277. Send your emails to talk at LarsLarson.com. And our X poll question today, would you buy a home in a neighborhood where your HOA is tracking every single car that comes and goes? Well, to some extent, HOAs, while I don't believe in HOAs, and I've lived in them before, and I've determined that I don't want to live in an HOA ever again. But understanding that the HOA is all about, in theory, protecting the quality of your life. Now, I understand. I don't think HOAs actually achieve that, but that is the stated goal. In other words, make sure that everybody mows their lawn. Make sure that everybody takes care of their house. Make sure that everybody parks their car inside the garage, not outside on the driveway. Make sure that your mailbox is the proper height and blah-de-blah-de-blah, and regulating the color of your house and the kind of roof and all this other stuff. Well, now a lot of HOAs around America have been signing up for Flock Camera, the license plate readers that track the cars that come and go from your neighborhood. And there are more than 200 homeowners associations nationwide that have signed on with Flock. But here's the problem. They have often done it without putting it to a vote of their membership. And I think that is a problem. And if the HOAs don't realize that if you're going to do it as part of a homeowners association without actually asking the members of the HOA, you're likely to find that some of the members of the HOA may decide, let's get rid of this HOA altogether. And by the way, any association that was created by the people in a neighborhood can also be eliminated by the people in a neighborhood. You'll find the poll on X at Lars Larson Show, and brought to you by AMAC, the Association of Mature American Citizens. AMAC has the conservative values I believe in, so I joined about a decade ago. You can join too. Just go to amac.us or call 888-262-2006. AMAC's better. Better for you and better for America. In yesterday's X poll, we asked you, should schools pay students up to $100 a week for achieving perfect attendance? They're doing it in Detroit, Michigan. Yeah, I know it's crazy. $100 a week. So if you go to school for about 35 or 36 weeks a year and you achieve perfect attendance every single week, the school would be writing you a check for $3,600. That's absolutely outrageous. I think it's outrageous because I think the kids are already getting a smoking good deal. A free K through 12 education paid for by your fellow taxpayers with no expectation that you'll ever pay it back. Yeah, I think that's a very good deal. 95% of you, like I did, said no to the idea of paying kids for perfect attendance. 5% of you actually said yes. Oh, and by the way, speaking of polls, a brand new

Gallup poll shows 71% of Americans oppose the building of local AI data centers. That compares to about 53% who oppose nuclear power plants. If you want to make that comparison, citizens worry that data centers will drain local resources, spike your utility bills, ruin neighborhoods with noise and heavy resource use, and make the sprawling tech hubs uniquely unpopular. I think you're seeing a real rush against those data centers. Whereas nuclear power, why in the world would anybody oppose the idea of keeping the lights turned on? I'll bet you could change people's minds if we start to run into times in the next decade or so where we're going to see blackouts and brownouts. And those are forecast. They are in the forecast that we are going to run so short of power. And a lot of it is because of the policies that have been pushed by people you voted for. So if you voted for people who wanted to push electric cars, that's part of the problem. If you voted for people who said, let's get rid of those coal-fired electric power plants, you're part of the problem. If you voted for people who want to oppose the use of natural gas, one of the most abundant fuels that America has in amazingly huge supply, we've got enough natural gas to last hundreds of years. It is one of the best ways to heat a business, to heat a home, to heat hot water. It is one of the best ways to do it. And if you talk to people who cook, I couldn't cook to save my life. Well, I mean, I was single for a long time, so I was capable of actually burning food on a stove. But if you talk to people who actually cook for a living, go talk to anybody who cooks in a restaurant, a nice restaurant, and ask them, would you rather cook on electric or would you rather cook on gas? And you know what? Every one of those cooks, the real chefs out there, they're going to tell you, you ought to be cooking on gas. Oh, and a couple of other quick updates. Number one, a federal judge has ruled that border wall construction can proceed on the Odom Nation land in Arizona, rejecting the tribe's argument that it constituted trespass on their reservation. Judge Richard Leon points to a 1907 proclamation by President Teddy Roosevelt stating that all public land within 60 feet of an international boundary is under exclusive federal control. He noted the reservation wasn't even declared until 1917, and that was a decade after Roosevelt's proclamation. Harvard University will pay $53 million to settle a ghoulish class action suit brought by families who claimed an imprisoned former morgue manager at the Ivy League institution mishandled the bodies of their loved ones, donated to the medical school, and even sold their body parts on the black market. Boy, could Harvard's reputation get even worse? Hey, did you hear that? Listen very closely. Yeah, that's my phone. No spam calls. No spam texts. I love that silence. Your phone, probably not so quiet, but I can help you get it there. Here's why. The data brokers, they're selling your personal information like it's on clearance sale. 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
1: Welcome back to the Lars Larson Show. It's a pleasure to be with you. I'm glad to get to your phone calls and emails. I want to welcome back to the program Dr. Aaron Carity, who's a physician specializing in psychiatry and the author of 5 books, including most recently, Making the Cut. Doctor, welcome back.
7: Always good to be with you, Lars.
1: So tell me about this. A girl has a double mastectomy at age 14, and now a federal report says doctors profited from the irreversible procedures they've been performing on kids. You know, I've heard the phrase, and it really bothers me, gender-affirming care. But was this just all about making a lot of money for both doctors and the medical institutions where they worked, or what?
7: Well, thank you for mentioning that phrase, which is really a euphemism. It's a deception. The more accurate term, which we use in the report that you mentioned, is that these are sex-rejecting procedures. That accurately describes what they are: irreversible surgeries, irreversible effects of hormones that damage young children who are too young to understand what's happening, too young to consent, and very often get railroaded by the healthcare system into accepting these irreversible procedures, these sex rejecting procedures. And what we found as we dug into the research on this report, which was recently published by the Department of Health and Human Services, is that certainly the profit motive was at work. And we had a report from HHS last year that showed that these procedures don't have good medical evidence behind them. The safety and efficacy of these long-term is very poor. So given that fact, why was it that hospitals and clinics so readily embraced them? And what we found, Lars, which was extremely concerning, was that to do these procedures and to do an end run around the likelihood that insurance companies, private insurance, Medicaid, public insurance, taxpayer-funded insurance, that they would ask inconvenient questions like, what evidence do you have that this is going to produce good outcomes?
1: Yeah.
7: Instead of having to deal with that, what they did was they basically lied about what they were doing. They misdiagnosed and miscoded these patients so that Medicaid, so that private insurance companies wouldn't ask any inconvenient questions. So what we uncovered was potentially not just unethical behavior, but potentially criminally fraudulent behavior under the Federal False Claims Act, because they were lying. They were lying in the medical records, and they were lying to the insurance companies about the diagnoses in order to get these procedures reimbursed.
1: I'm glad that you nailed all that down, because Dr. Carity, there's another insurance entity that I've wondered about from the outside, because I'm not a doctor and I don't run a healthcare institution, but what about the folks who are watching risk management? Because every big medical institution has liability insurance, because sometimes bad things happen. You know, sometimes doctors cut the wrong knee. You know, sometimes doctors take the wrong, there was one just recently where a doctor who puts in heart valves put one in upside down and figure out why the patient wasn't getting better until finally the patient was taken to a different hospital and they said, you put the valve in upside down. Now, I can imagine that's going to be a gigantic lawsuit. But you would think that the folks who handle that liability insurance would be saying to the doctors, if you're doing things to kids that you don't have a good medical record to say, this is why we're doing it. You know, for example, if I get appendicitis, I've never had it, but if I had it and I went to the hospital, the doctor would say, you have appendicitis, we should cut your appendix out. And if I said, well, how often is that successful? He'd say, oh, probably 99.999% of the time it's successful. They have a track record. Can you point to that same track record for top or bottom surgery on kids that are labeled as transgender? And the answer is no. Well, aren't the liability insurance carriers for these multi-billion dollar clinics and hospitals, aren't they worried that they're going to be on the hook for the lawsuits that are inevitably going to come when the 14-year-old girl who had her breasts cut off comes back at 24 and says, I was too young to consent. You did this on bad science. You cut my body apart. You can't put it back the way it was. And I want a big check.
7: That is an excellent question, and I think we're just now turning the corner where the liability insurance carriers are also going to be pushing back on this, because we're seeing the first successful lawsuits from so-called detransitioners, young people, very often in their 20s and 30s, who realized they went through this when they were very young. They came to realize this did not solve my psychological distress, my emotional problems. It did not improve my mental health as they promised it would. I think it was a huge mistake. And I want to, I mean, some of the changes are permanent, but to the extent possible, I want to try to undo some of the damage that was done.
1: Yep.
7: And some of those are suing the providers for not providing adequate informed consent, for doing things, as you just pointed out, with a lack of good evidence for safety and efficacy. And some of those suits have been successful, and more detransitioners are coming to the fore now and going publicly, talking about their stories, and in some cases filing legal claims against the providers who did this to them. So I think that's going to be another major factor in addition to the kind of fraudulent activity that we uncovered in the government report. The liability insurance is no longer going to want to back doctors who are recklessly barreling down the path of sex-rejecting procedures when we have good, clear evidence now that they don't achieve their intended purpose. They don't improve mental health outcomes for the people who receive them.
1: I couldn't agree with you more. Dr. Carradine, keep up the good work. It takes a lot of guts. I mean, there are people out there right now who are being cut down because they do what you and I do, which is say, this is wrong.
7: That's
1: shouldn't
7: right.
1: be happening.
7: Yeah.
1: You're doing it to kids. You have no business doing it. You have no science behind it. So, doctor, I very much appreciate you coming on the program to talk about it. That's Dr. Aaron Carradine, who is a physician specializing in psychiatry, the author of 5 books, including most recently, Making the Cut. 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
10: 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But Donald Trump has taken a mallet to the economy. 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
13: News this hour from Town Hall. I'm Jason Walker. That boat pilot in New York was in the United States illegally.
14: The pilot of a speedboat that capsized during a tour around the Statue of Liberty has been arrested by U.S. immigration authorities, who say he was in the country illegally. The Department of Homeland Security says that Manuel Ernesto Hernandez Romana falsely claimed he was a U.S. citizen when he entered the country in 2007. He now has a pending federal criminal case in connection with the August 8th boat crash that killed an infant and her mother. Online records show that the 46-year-old citizen of El Salvador is now being held at an ICE detention facility in New Jersey. I'm Lisa Dwyer.
13: FBI has foiled a plot on the New York State Capitol building in Albany. Officials say that a 35-year-old woman has now been arrested in connection with that plot, telling the FBI she wanted to buy bombs and weapons and start killing lawmakers in New York and then go to the White House. Growing number of states are providing tax dollars to university athletics. More from Bob Agnew.
15: The need to shell out millions to draw the top athletes is straining the finances of many prosperous universities. In fact, many otherwise prosperous universities now find themselves running deficits. North Carolina and Louisiana are responding by earmarking sports betting taxes for their universities. Wisconsin has added money to its state budget for athletic costs at its flagship university, and Connecticut has created a tax credit program aimed at benefiting university athletics. Bob Agner reporting.
13: Heavy rain, strong winds pounding parts of New Jersey and New York. A possible tornado touchdown. No one was hurt. And more rough weather expected over the weekend in Hawaii. More on these stories, townhall.com.
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13: Correspondent Ben Thomas says a space rescue is being called off.
17: NASA's Swift Observatory has been tracking some of the biggest explosions in the universe for more than 20 years. Gamma ray bursts and exploding stars. But intense solar activities caused the aging space telescope to lose altitude faster than expected. So early last month, NASA launched a $30 million effort to try to lift it into a longer-lasting orbit. But Catalyst Space Technologies' Lynx spacecraft has been plagued by control issues, and the company and NASA say they're now ending the attempt, dooming Swift to a fiery reentry through Earth's atmosphere. I'm Ben Thomas.
13: Well, techies are making the way to Beijing, China, kicking off the 2026 World Robot Conference, showcasing its expanding industry. 3,000 products will be featured over the five-day event. Breaking news and analysis, townhall.com. Worries in the bond market knocking stocks lower.
18: Stocks fell on Wall Street Thursday and bond yields rose on a jump in oil prices. The S&P 500 index fell 0.9%. The Dow fell 1.3%. The Nasdaq Composite fell 1%. Treasury yields rose after the price of oil jumped following President Donald Trump's latest threat to Iran. Bond yields have been rising throughout the summer because of worries about stubborn inflation. Walmart slumped after giving a disappointing forecast for its upcoming quarter. Results from retailers are being closely watched as households get squeezed by higher prices on everything from groceries to gas. Damian Troisi, New York.
13: Interest rates rebounding Thursday. The yield on the 10-year Treasury note, a key benchmark for mortgage rates, rose back to 4.69%. Rebound in yield signals more will be needed to calm investors' worries. More on these stories at townhall.com.
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21: Few clouds and a little fog developing this morning. Our low in the mid-70s. Later today, partly sunny. Scattered showers and thunderstorms likely. More humidity, high in the mid-90s. It'll feel like 102. And drier air moving in on Saturday. Even drier Sunday. I'm Georgia WeatherNet meteorologist KJ Allen on AM 920. The answer.
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1: Hey, welcome back to the Lars Larson Show. It's a pleasure to be with you on a Thursday. We call this Conspiracy Theory Thursday. I want to see if you can figure this one out for me. Lindsay Clancy. There seems to be no debate that this woman murdered her three young children. She admits that she murdered her three young children, and yet she's got 25,000 Lindsay Clancy fans who've now raised over $1 million. She's got a GoFundMe account that has been flooded with all kinds of positive messages from female supporters who are convinced this woman who murdered her three young children and admitted that she murdered them, they're convinced that she's the victim instead. In fact, there are folks saying, well, it must have been Patrick Clancy that killed his children, not Lindsay Clancy, because, quote, women don't strangle. I beg to differ on that. A single mom says any man who thinks Lindsay Clancy, who admitted to murdering her kids, should go to prison, probably abuses their wife. I'm just waiting for some man out there to prove to me that there are some good ones out there. Can anybody figure out how in the world do you murder your three children, then admit the murder, and then get 25,000 fans who raise $1 million for you? If that makes sense to anybody, I'd love to hear the theory, especially on Conspiracy Theory Thursday. Glad to have you with me. If you want to join the conversation, it's 866-HEY-LARS. That's 866-439-5277. Send your emails to talk@LarsLarson.com. If you're a naysayer, we always put naysayers right to the head of the line at 866-439-5277. A shout out to our friends in Reno, Nevada, who catch great talk radio all day on KKFT. That's FM 99.1. And, of course, you can find my show there Monday through Friday. Glad to get your calls. Oh, and our X-polled question today. Would you buy a home in a neighborhood where your homeowners association, your HOA, tracks every car coming and going? Actually, I would think that would be an attractive feature of an HOA if I was a fan of HOAs, which I'm not. But It turns out there are hundreds and hundreds of American HOAs that have been signing up for the Flock Safety license plate reader cameras. And the backlash? Boy, are some people angry. But most of all, I think because many of those homeowners associations decided to sign up for the Flock cameras without bothering to ask the people who live in their HOA. If there is any point to having an HOA, and I don't think there's much, the best part about it would have to be if you get a chance to vote on what your HOA is going to make a rule and what your HOA is not going to make a rule. But if they're not even going to let you have a vote, then I don't see the point much of doing it that way. Anyway, glad to have your calls at 866-HEY-LARS. Let me ask you this. If you didn't already have a great reason for believing that members of Congress and their families ought to be banned from trading stocks, it's always seemed like insider trading to me. And some members of Congress think Nancy Pelosi have become tremendously wealthy because of their insider stock trading based on the information they have as members of Congress that the rest of us do not have. But now there's a great new example as featured in the Washington Free Beacon, which is a great newspaper, centimillionaire, meaning somebody who's worth more than $100 million, Ro Khanna, Democrat of California, and Republicans do it too, has seized on a banner year for the U.S. stock market in 2025. The trusts owned by Ro Khanna's wife and children have been trading thousands and thousands of times in the last year. All totaled, his estimated net worth has now gone from $78 million when he entered Congress just 9 years ago to today at $167 million. He has more than his considerable net worth. The left-wing California congressman, as the Free Beacon puts it, who posted a video on Wednesday saying people are really upset about the cost of living. Yeah, a guy who's worth $160, $170 million is worried about the cost of living. His family's trusts made 5,402 stock trades during 244 of the 251 active trading days in 2025. In other words, he was doing dozens of stock trades every single day. And you want to tell me that he didn't have some specialized knowledge because he's a member of Congress? In total, Ro Khanna reported a total stock trading volume of $165 million, including sales of up to $70 million in stocks, options, ETFs, and hedge funds. Ro Khanna filed the disclosure as he crisscrosses the nation advocating for taxing the billionaires, as he put it in his Wednesday video. So, he's a guy who's a centimillionaire, worth over $100 million, net worth around $167 million, but he wants to tell us that he's concerned with taxing the rich. Ro Khanna insists that he has zero say and zero knowledge of the trades made in his family trust, but the Khannas earned up to $11 million in dividends and business distributions from their investments in 2025, as reported by the Washington Free Beacon. Glad to get your calls at 866-HEY-LARS. That's 866-439-5277. Let's go first to Larry. Hey, Larry, welcome to the program. What's on your mind?
0: Well, Lars, I'm an old fella, and I can tell you for a fact there are flying saucers. I've kept this secret, but I've just been tired of everybody saying that there's no such thing. When I was a young boy, I was with my dad out on our ranch in Northern California about midnight taking care of a cow calfing. And our ranch is about a mile from the Rockefeller Forest, and it was a bright moonlit night, and this saucer came flying up our valley, I should say creeping, just going very slow.
1: Yeah.
0: And we watched it and watched it. And when it got close to us, it pulled right over on top of us about 300 foot above our head.
1: Yeah.
0: And it sat there. And there was no sound. We could feel nothing under it. But my dad stepped it off after we got over being scared.
1: Yeah.
0: And it was approximately 45 foot diameter on the disc. It had big half.
1: Hold on. It was up in the air, but you stepped off the sides of it, or did it actually land on the ground?
0: No, it stood just above us, about 300 foot, and my dad just lined up with the edge and paced on the ground.
1: I see.
0: To try to get an idea.
1: So what was it?
0: You got to
1: solve the mystery for us. What was it?
0: It was a flying saucer.
1: Okay. I guess that's enough explanation. I appreciate the phone call, by the way. By the way, these days, back to school means more than just pencils and notebooks. It means laptops and tablets. It means a lot of personal information moving around on the internet. And as the school year ramps up, so does the time you spend online. Make sure you're protected and your family too. 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
6: When George Washington accepted command of the Continental Army, Americans were fighting a king and determined not to replace one form of unchecked power with another. Washington understood the difference between authority and ownership. In 1775, he declared, "When we assume the soldier, we do not lay aside the citizen." Even as commander of America's army, Washington remembered that he remained one of the people, and that the power entrusted to him was never his to keep. He did not fight to rule America, he fought so Americans could govern themselves. Washington's example gave the young nation something more than victory. It gave America a standard for leadership. Those who hold power must remain accountable to the people they serve, because in a free nation, leadership is not ownership. It is a duty and a trust.
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0: Hey, welcome back to the Lars Larson Show. It's a pleasure to be with you on a Conspiracy Theory Thursday. ABC Television says the Trump administration is trying to censor it. But is that really about free speech or a network trying to dodge accountability? I thought we'd ask John O'Connor about it. John is the author of Postgate, and he served as assistant U.S. attorney in Northern California. John, welcome back to the program.
9: Good to be with you, Lars.
0: So should we believe that ABC is simply a victim of censorship by the evil Trump administration? And then I've got a good example from about 50 years ago of the FCC doing the same kind of thing in a far different era. For the same reason.
9: Well, let me say this. To a certain extent, I would agree with ABC if it weren't for this pesky fact that they're operating under a license. And not everybody can go in, and you and I can't go in and get a television broadcasting license and start our own television station. Nope. And so I think that's the key. You know, with limited licenses, and in this case, they dominate the airwaves along with some other major media. What responsibility do they have to the public? Now, I'd be the first to say that this is fertile ground for lawyers. You can always come in and say, well, you know, what's in the public interest? Isn't free speech, even if you don't like it, in the public interest, et cetera, et cetera. So there are plenty of legal arguments you can make, but ABC, and I think they are appropriately so, somewhat shaken. And I think if I'm reading the tea leaves right, I think Trump's goal through Brennan Carr is to get some sort of a moderation of what ABC is doing, because it's almost like the Jimmy Kimmel Show and The View are in-kind contributions to political campaigns. They're so stridently political.
0: Yep.
9: And and anytime anybody does that on the other side, or can even be accused of it, oh, you're doing something to help Trump. well, what, you know, but what about you guys? What about this? It's, you know, every day it's a political attack. And so I do think there's something to be said. And I think if I were ABC, I'd say, look, we got to look in the mirror here. Even if you keep, another thing is, even if you keep Kimmel and The View doing what they're doing, what else are you doing to say that there should be some balance here?
0: Yeah.
9: And we've gotten rid of the fairness doctrine, but that doesn't mean that these broadcasters shouldn't be fair. They should be fair, and there are different ways to achieve it. Even if you let Kimmel go and you let him yammer on, he really narrows his office by not being as funny and as broad as Johnny Carson or Jay Leno. I think he hurts himself, but that's their choice. But they ought to have something in there, some sort of, if you will, counter programming, somebody that actually, and I know this isn't ABC, but think about how bad Saturday Night Live has gotten, because there's almost this unwritten rule that you can't be truly funny. You can't make fun of anybody that is on the left side of the spectrum. I mean, that's no fun. That's no good.
0: even when there are abundant opportunities. I mean, think about if you take politics out of it and you say, I don't think much of Kamala Harris. I didn't think much of Joe Biden. I think he's a criminal. I think his family's a criminal family. But could you have mocked, you know, President Otto Penn? Could you have mocked Kamala Harris, the vice president, who sounded like she was always, you know, half in the bottle by noon every day? And you say, of course you could. And you say, did Saturday Night Live take advantage of that? They really didn't. And there could be some balance. But, John, I'm going to tell you, I got into radio about 51 years ago. And then about 50 years ago, 1 year after I got in, there was a station that was actually taken off the air by the FCC. And it was over this same issue. It was political bias during a U.S. Senate campaign, because they simply went on the air and they had a completely bent coverage of a particular campaign. In fact, I knew one of the, he's dead now, but I knew one of the people who was involved who benefited from the bent coverage. Now, I'd only been in radio for a year at that point, but they literally came in and turned the station off, which they never did back in those days. They do it today. But that was the FCC saying, if you're going to get involved in completely bent coverage one direction or the other, then we're going to come in and take action against you. So this is nothing new, is it?
9: Well, no, and I'd love to know who was that? You've really got me curious.
10: What candidate was it? I knew him reasonably well. He was Senator Mark Hatfield, who ended up as one of the most powerful U.S. senators in America, even though he came from a state that only had at that point about 3 million people, you know, or the state of Oregon. But he became, Packwood was Ways and Means, taxes, and Hatfield right. was appropriation. So when you had one state that had two senators that controlled the taxing and the spending in America, then you basically owned the whole shooting works.
9: And what was the coverage? Was the coverage pro Hatfield or anti?
10: Yeah, it was pro Hatfield, and so they went in, and like I said, there used to be a time when the FCC would not let a station, as they called it then, go dark. That is, they would tell you, if you owned a station and you told the FCC we're out of money, we're broke, they would say you are not allowed to let that station go off the air because they wanted you to serve the public interest. That was the phrase. And so they never let stations go dark. Today, times have changed considerably because of social media and a bunch of other things. But back then, they would not let you take it off the air. They came into that station. The FCC sent officials into the station, and they literally flipped the switch from on to off.
9: And I take it that was because they were more on the Democrat side of the spectrum and wanted to silence a Republican.
10: I guess. And by the way, we're coming right up on the anniversary. It was September 2, 1976. So
9: wow.
10: It was right then. And they found,
9: wow,
10: they said the FCC found the station had violated political broadcasting rules and displayed a lack of candor. And there were questions about misrepresentation and accusations of biased political reporting.
9: Well, there you go. And I think that's probably the hook. And that's probably the hook if there are sustained omissions of truth or statements that really are only half true. You can start saying, wait a second, this goes from simply First Amendment issues into false advertising. And
10: yep.
9: and it really is in using the airwaves in a false way and not just saying, gee, I like. It's one thing to say, I don't like Trump and I like this other guy. It's another thing to just falsify things.
10: Well, and here's the thing, John, to your point that radio spectrum is limited and it is licensed by the federal government. We have a thing called the Hatch Act that says if you're a public official, you are not allowed to spend public resources to benefit one political side or the other political side. You're not allowed to do it. It violates the Hatch Act.
9: Right.
10: And it gets brought up all the time these days. And you say, well, if it's illegal to spend the public's resources, usually meaning taxpayer dollars, would it be okay to take a scarce resource like radio or television spectrum and allow it to be spent to mostly benefit one side or mostly benefit the other side? And I think it would fit right in with the Hatch Act that would say you can't allow that to happen because only certain people have licenses to run radio and TV stations, and maybe ABC needs to straighten out its own act. That is John O'Connor. John, it is a pleasure to have you on. Author of Postgate, served as assistant U.S. attorney in Northern California.
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2: With SRN News, I'm Jason Walker. More rough weather likely in Hawaii over the weekend. Forecasters say strong winds, heavy rain could be on tap. Earlier in the week, a strong storm system left two elderly people dead on the Big Island. Parts of New York and New Jersey taking a pounding. Heavy rain, strong winds. Officials say a possible twister touched down on Long Island. No word on any possible casualties. Well, the FBI has foiled a plot to destroy the New York State Capitol building in Albany and everyone in it. A 35-year-old woman has been arrested. She told authorities she wanted to buy bombs and weapons and kill lawmakers and then make her way to the White House. 37 people have died when a boat capsized in Nigeria. SRN News.
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4: Few clouds and a little fog developing this morning. Our low in the mid-70s. Later today, partly sunny, scattered showers and thunderstorms likely. More humidity, high in the mid-90s. It'll feel like 102. And drier air moving in on Saturday, even drier Sunday. I'm Georgia WeatherNet meteorologist.

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1: Is with Canada, Mexico, and other countries around the world coming here to drive with their country's license. When I travel to other countries, I use my international driver's license issued by AAA. I cannot speak the language of the country where I'm driving. I cannot read their road signs. I depend on my phone to direct me as to where to go. I have driven commercially in Australia with that license, not a CDL vehicle. How does the U.S. stop a driver coming from Canada or Mexico driving a CDL vehicle with their country's valid license? I'll tell you how, Dana. Because I double-checked this because I wanted to make sure my recollection was right. And that is, the United States agrees to certain licenses will be given reciprocity in the United States. Other licenses are not given reciprocity in the United States, meaning that if you have some licenses from places like Mexico and Canada, they may be used in the United States with limitations. Licenses from other parts of the world may not be useful in the United States. And that's basically the short answer to that question. If you want a more complete one, let's do it on First Amendment Friday. In the meantime, let's go to Greg, who's listening on the Super Talk Network in Mississippi. Hey, Greg, welcome to the program. And what's on your mind?
2: How are you?
1: I'm doing very well, sir. Thanks for asking.
2: Excellent. Listen, I just have a comment about the woman that killed her three children.
1: Yeah.
2: It's Ms. Clancy. It's really amazing that a judge just doesn't pass judgment and, you know, go ahead and send a woman to jail. Why are we wasting taxpayer money on even having a trial when she admits to killing her children?
1: Because of the Constitution is the short answer to that. Does that make sense?
2: Oh. Yeah, I love the Constitution.
1: I do too.
2: Yes, absolutely. Absolutely. But I just really, she admitted to killing the children.
1: Yep,
2: she's got a fair trial, and she's got, what?
1: Well, she's in the middle. She's in the middle of the trial right now. She's in the middle of the trial right now. And even in this case, if she acknowledges, you know, she, because there are plenty of cases where people have confessed to the police that they did something. But then when they're asked for their plea in court, their attorney will routinely plead them not guilty, because then that preserves your right to have a hearing. And that's guaranteed in the Constitution.
2: Right.
1: Right.
2: That's lovely. It's a wonderful country we're living in.
1: Well, I don't like the result either, because you've got psychologists who are testifying that the woman is not criminally responsible for what she did because of her mental state. And I agree with you. I wish
2: Isn't
1: states,
2: that great?
1: I think it's terrible.
2: Isn't that great?
1: But you know how to fix it? I think the way to fix it is to go to your state lawmakers, because this would have to be fixed at the state level. That's where murder is typically prosecuted, is at the state level. And you'd have to talk them into saying, when somebody is found to be, say, not mentally competent to stand trial, then they can be found guilty but for insanity, and then send them off to the loony bin. And the minute, because they routinely, you watch, in a few years, they will come back and say, well, we sent her to the loony bin, but the cuckoo's nest. But now she says she's all better, and her doctors agree. And you watch, because I've seen killers released in exactly that way. But make it clear in state law, if somebody commits a murder and they are not competent to stand trial, and they are decided to be, you know, guilty but for their mental illness, then the minute they're cured of their mental illness, let's go ahead and have them serve the penalty for the crime they committed. What do you think?
2: I absolutely think when she admitted to her guilt, and I'm not going to say exactly what I'm thinking, but it is ridiculous for the taxpayers to put her in jail and pay. What is the cost of a prisoner per year now?
1: Oh, in a regular state prison, about $30,000 a year. It can go higher, but it's usually about $30,000 a year. So lock her up for the next.

0: 30 years, you're talking about $1 million.
1: Yeah. That's what we need to spend on a person like that.
0: Now, here's the question. If you really want to take it seriously, because, Greg, I do. I value the Constitution. I think it's been abused seriously by a bunch of liberals. But having said that, what the psychological testimony on this woman is she was unable to appreciate the criminal nature of what she was doing, right? And I understand. I laugh about it, too. But here's where you have to take it seriously, because do you think, have you ever met people, because I've interviewed people, who would tell you what they did, and they had absolutely no idea that what they were describing was wrong criminally?
1: No, Lars.
0: You've never heard of anybody like that.
1: I come from a quality Christian background.
0: Yeah.
1: I'm not, you know, I sin like everyone else. What is amazing about this country now and this woman is a total void from Christian morals and ethics.
0: I agree.
1: They have no idea. And it's the non-contributors that are throwing calves, or excuse me, children, and making $1,200 a month, getting their children paid for, their home paid for, their cell phone paid for. It is it's sickening what the government has.
0: I don't disagree with you, but Greg, let me ask you what to do with this. Do you know that there are people in this country today and in the past who are adult men who take children as their wives? There are people like that, right?
1: Yes.
0: Okay,
1: yes,
0: now ma'am. Hold on.
1: Yes.
0: And these are people who, if you went to them and said, you cannot have a 12-year-old as your wife, you can't have a 9-year-old like Muhammad had a 9-year-old wife, you can't have a 9-year-old as your wife. And they look at you and say, well, why not? They have no idea the criminal nature of what they're doing. And so as a result, you know, the law says, well, if they can't appreciate the criminal nature of what they've done, then you can't convict them of the crime and lock them up. I don't like that either, but that's what the courts have said.
1: I understand. I'm not talking about necessarily Muhammad. Therein lies another total.
0: That's a whole separate subject.
1: I'm talking about the non-contributors, the ones that leech off the government.
0: And I'm with you.
1: This woman that we are talking about, I mean, I cannot say what needs to be done to this woman. I mean, it is sickening and pathetic that she would even have a trial.
0: She needs to be locked up somewhere, whether it's a loony bin or a prison. She needs to be locked up. By the way, glad to be with you on a Thursday. Tomorrow's First Amendment Friday. 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

0: I'm not one to say I told you so, but I switched to Pure Talk over a year ago, and ever since, I've been telling people there's no better wireless company out there. 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
10: Hey, welcome back to the Lars Larson Show. Well, David Bozell joins me now, president of the Media Research Center, to talk about whether or not the news that Apple and Google is putting in front of Americans is coming overwhelmingly from outlets that then back the Democrats. Are the big tech algorithms quietly shaping what you see to try to determine the outcome of elections? David, welcome back.
11: Mr. Larson, how are you? Appreciate
10: I'm doing very well, except I'm frustrated by, I think, the same thing you are, and that is that Americans only know what they are told. I mean, how could it be otherwise? It sounds like a tautology. But if you say, but what if we could arrange to feed them only certain kinds of information, you could determine the outcome of election, couldn't you?
11: Yeah, look, I mean, there's freedom of choice. You can turn some of these devices off, but tens of millions of Americans just don't have the time or perhaps the wherewithal to turn off the news app that comes with the device itself. You know, we look at these phones 200 times a day. If you've got an iPhone, you've got Apple News built into your apparatus. If you've got an Android, you've got Google News built into the apparatus. And it's very difficult to turn them off. And look, everyone's got lives, right? If you're the nurse at the graveyard shift, or the guy going from job to job, the housing contractor going from job to job, you're just looking at headlines. So we decided to see, like, what kinds of headlines are these guys, are Americans seeing, and where are the outlets coming from on Apple News and Google News? And one of the ways that we've sort of categorized this is, what of these outlets that they're being shown, are they endorsing Democrats or are they endorsing Republicans?
10: Yep.
11: And so we went back into 1988, Mark. The top five outlets, both on Apple News and Google News, not a single one of them that they promote that do presidential endorsements, not a single one of them has endorsed a Republican since 1988. Not a one. 31-0, a 31 sort of endorsement streak for Democrats. And that cuts across New York Times, Washington Post, USA Today, The Guardian. The Guardian. That's another show altogether. That thing has made a play in the United States. It's a UK paper, very left wing, and they are a top five outlet for both Apple News and Google News. And they've endorsed five presidential campaigns, and they've endorsed Democrats in each and every one of them.
10: So you mean it's not Daily Mail? You mean Apple and Google didn't decide to hew to the Daily Mail, which I kind of like their coverage of America.
11: Daily Mail's it's really the anomalies. If you start looking at old school web traffic, it's kind of interesting. We look at the top 50 every month. The UK has four operations in the top 40: the Sun, the Daily Mail, the BBC, and the Guardian.
10: Yep.
11: Which, you know, you think, like, is there that much demand for, like, you know, news about the royalty? But no, it's just like some of these UK operations are making major stakes in U.S. news, and the way they're getting eyeballs is we don't know for sure, but, you know, there's got to be some kind of pay to play from one direction to another as to why Apple News and Google News are showcasing so many UK papers, but of course not the Daily Mail.
10: No, and I think that may be the secret, because, David, here's my perspective. I live in a very liberal part of the United States, in the Pacific Northwest. Mm-hmm. And people say, how does a conservative like you do well? I said, because I'm the drink of water in the middle of a desert. I mean, as far as news goes, if you're a conservative and you live in Oregon or Washington, Idaho, or Northern California, I'm one of the few that's doing a conservative take on what's in the news. And I suspect that may be why papers like the Daily Mail have done well in the United States, because if you look at your typical United States newspaper, Washington Post, New York Times, San Francisco Chronicle, Chicago Tribune, et cetera, that they're mm-hmm. all to the left. And you say, where can I find some coverage of America that's to the right? And it turns out to be the Daily Mail. So the Daily Mail found a niche in America, you know, and like I said, some of their coverage is just fantastic. And I mean that by meaning that when I read the story and then 2 weeks from now, I find out what we've learned about the story since then, I go, oh, they were right. You know, their coverage was solid, because that's
11: Daily Mail's Washington political apparatus is, I mean, they're dogs. I mean, they go after it. So, you know, all kudos to them, but they get no help at all from the point of entry, you know, the phone itself, from these news aggregators, no help at all. I mean, Fox News is the number two website in America, and they get almost no help at all from these guys. You know, and whereas CNN is sitting there at number three, like right on Fox's tail in website traffic, but CNN is getting hooked up all day long. The New York Times is getting hooked up all day long. NPR, okay? NPR, imagine this, Lars. Imagine if your operation lost $1 billion in taxpayer funding last year. Would you expect to rocket up the charts and be a top 15 news website in America today?
10: No.
11: That's what they are.
10: Yeah.
11: I mean, and it's all because, Apple News loves itself some NPR. I mean, just, go on there any time of day, you'll see some NPR on there. So, Al Jazeera, now I know we've got Iran, but this is pre-Iran. Like, they're a top 30, top 35 website in America, Al Jazeera. So they've made plays onto these apps. So, it's wild to see the anomalies. But then it's even more sort of distressing when you start looking at things like presidential endorsement records, and these guys can't find a single center right news outlet to put on their put on their news platform that may have endorsed a Republican in 40 years.
10: And David, what doesn't make sense is this: if you say all we care about is pushing the left's point of view, then it would be legitimate if they're doing what they're doing. But if you say we want to be a news source for people, then you want to supply everything people might want, both left and right. Right now, they're catering to one side of the aisle, which is only 50% of America. Why would any business in any kind of field say, we only want 50% of the customers? It'd be like, Home Depot selling lumber but no plumbing, or plumbing but no lumber. And you say, no, we want the customers from both of those different categories, except that's not what they're going after. David Bozell, president of the Media Research Center. David, it's always a pleasure to have you on the show. By the way, did you hear that? Listen very carefully. Yeah, that's my phone. No spam calls, no spam texts. I love the sound of silence. Your phone, probably not as quiet. 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
13: When George Washington accepted command of the Continental Army, Americans were fighting a king and determined not to replace one form of unchecked power with another. Washington understood the difference between authority and ownership. In 1775, he declared, "When we assume the soldier, we do not lay aside the citizen." Even as commander of America's army, Washington remembered that he remained one of the people and that the power entrusted to him was never his to keep. He did not fight to rule America. He fought so Americans could govern themselves. Washington's example gave the young nation something more than victory. It gave America a standard for leadership. Those who hold power must remain accountable to the people they serve, because in a free nation, leadership is not ownership. It is a duty and a trust.
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14: 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The Answer. 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
18: News this hour from Town Hall. I'm Jason Walker. We are just learning a charter aircraft has gone down in western Alaska. 8 people on board. Initial reports say all 8 are dead. Federal authorities haven't said how close this came to actually happening, but it is a frightening scenario.

0: in Albany. Officials say that a 35-year-old woman has now been arrested in connection with that plot, telling the FBI she wanted to buy bombs and weapons and start killing lawmakers in New York and then go to the White House. Growing number of states are providing tax dollars to university athletics. More from Bob Agnew.
1: The need to shell out millions to draw the top athletes is straining the finances of many prosperous universities. In fact, many otherwise prosperous universities now find themselves running deficits. North Carolina and Louisiana are responding by earmarking sports betting taxes for their universities. Wisconsin has added money to its state budget for athletic costs at its flagship university, and Connecticut has created a tax credit program aimed at benefiting university athletics. Bob Agnew reporting.
0: Heavy rain, strong winds pounding parts of New Jersey and New York. A possible tornado touchdown. No one was hurt. And more rough weather expected over the weekend in Hawaii. More on these stories, townhall.com.
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0: Correspondent Ben Thomas says a space rescue is being called off.
3: NASA's Swift Observatory has been tracking some of the biggest explosions in the universe for more than 20 years. Gamma ray bursts and exploding stars. But intense solar activities caused the aging space telescope to lose altitude faster than expected. So early last month, NASA launched a $30 million effort to try to lift it into a longer-lasting orbit. But Catalyst Space Technologies Link spacecraft has been plagued by control issues, and the company and NASA say they're now ending the attempt, dooming Swift to a fiery reentry through Earth's atmosphere. I'm Ben Thomas.
0: Well, techies are making the way to Beijing, China, kicking off a 2026 World Robot Conference showcasing its expanding industry. 3,000 products will be featured over the five-day event. Breaking news and analysis, townhall.com. Worries in the bond market knocking stocks lower.
4: Stocks fell on Wall Street Thursday and bond yields rose on a jump in oil prices. The S&P 500 index fell 0.9%. The Dow fell 1.3%. The NASDAQ composite fell 1%. Treasury yields rose after the price of oil jumped following President Donald Trump's latest threat to Iran. Bond yields have been rising throughout the summer because of worries about stubborn inflation. Walmart slumped after giving a disappointing forecast for its upcoming quarter. Results from retailers are being closely watched as households get squeezed by higher prices on everything from groceries to gas. Damian Troisi, New York.
0: Interest rates rebounding Thursday. The yield on the 10-year Treasury note, a key benchmark for mortgage rates, rose back to 4.69%. Rebound in yield signals more will be needed to calm investors' worries. More on these stories at townhall.com.
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7: Few clouds and a little fog developing this morning. Our low in the mid-70s. Later today, partly sunny. Scattered showers and thunderstorms likely. More humidity, high in the mid-90s. It'll feel like 102. And drier air moving in on Saturday. Even drier Sunday. I'm Georgia WeatherNet meteorologist KJ Allen on AM 920, The Answer.
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3: 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And, of course, we've talked a bit about Head Start today. I've never made it a secret that I don't think much of the program, and I don't think much of it because every time you look for any kind of study that suggests it actually does any good for all the money it has cost, you find out, it feels good, but that's about it. Doesn't actually make a difference for the kids. Cindy writes in, Lars, the people involved with Head Start will always argue about the added value to the children. The piece they never talk about, it's overfunded. It's necessary to states because it funds the administrative overhead for multiple programs outside of Head Start. If that funding were cut, many organizations would lose their accountants, their fundraisers, their IT pros. Do those people help the Head Start program? Yes, but they also do jobs for multiple programs under the same organizational umbrella, and those organizations would sink without those funds. And then this one from Jim. Lars, your guest keeps talking about all the studies. No wonder it costs $15,000 to $20,000 per child for Head Start. If they cut all those studies, I think the cost would go way down. Probably not, because the way you figure out what a government program is going to cost, usually 80% of the cost of that program is personnel. So if you have a program like Head Start in which you are forced to use at least people with associate's degrees, many of them have bachelor's degrees, and they can only care for so many kids, then the end result is it's going to be very expensive because take their salaries and figure that's 80% of the budget. Let's go to Diana. Hey, Diana, welcome to the Lars Larson Show. What's on your mind today?
19: Yeah, so I 100% agree with you, but your last guest that you had on, I'm a total naysayer. When it comes to Head Start, I really do believe that, like, so you come with a kid that's like 3-4 years old, you know, you're trying to get them, you know, acclimated to, you know, like sitting in a chair, doing, you know, like standing in line, doing stuff like that. So I think that's the parents' responsibility.
3: Agreed.
19: Ahead of time.
3: Agreed.
19: To do everything like that. Like, so to me, it's like a glorified babysitter.
3: Yep.
19: And then my biggest thing is that, like, so I had my kid in Head Start, and I honestly think that that's just like their standing point, because you have like a 3-4-year-old. One day they want to be a cat, the next day they want to be a dog, you know, like, and then they get into Power Rangers, and so they want to be a founder, you know, like, so that is to them, like, oh, we need to put your kid on Ritalin, you know, like, and so 95% of those kids that go to Head Start, they start out in kindergarten on Ritalin.
3: And sadly, there are an awful lot of kids in American schools who are on Ritalin. And if you compare to, say, Great Britain, which is culturally similar to the United States, you find out a much smaller percentage of students are on Ritalin at a young age. And I think, Diana, you're absolutely right about that. Let's go to Lynn. Lou. Lou, welcome to the Lars Larson Show. What's on your mind?
20: Hi, Lars. Yeah, for Conspiracy Theory Thursday, I want to ask your opinion. If there are any leftist organizations that you're aware of who try to censor your show and conservative talk show hosts in general.
3: Well, sure. I mean, there have been organizations that have gone out and they have tried to persuade, say, advertisers to stop supporting the show. Because when you talk about radio
10: and even when it goes to podcasting and social media, it's all supported by, usually by advertising messages that are on it. So are there groups that have tried to do that? Yes. Have they done it successfully? The answer is no. I'm still here. But are they? Do they try to do that? Sure. And would there be any way to, for me to stop them from doing that? No, because how would I stop somebody from voicing their opinion to an advertiser saying, we don't like Lars, we don't want you to support him? What they should understand, though, is that for an awful lot of those advertisers who support my programs and have for the last 30-plus years, they understand that when people are paying attention to a program, you're going to get critics like that. And the critics just mean people are actually paying attention. When I run out of critics, Lou, I'll probably run out of audience as well. And I appreciate the call. Let's go to Bill. Hey, Bill, welcome to the Lars Larson Show. What's on your mind today?
11: Well, Lars, I've been thinking about this actually for a long time. And yep. I'm wondering what the liberals' end game is, because you know, if they win the House and not the Senate, there's a path there, you know, and vice versa. If they win the Senate and not the House, and even if they get the next presidency, Americans are not going to put up with this. I mean, you saw the 18,000 Christian bikers that went to Dearborn, and I looked up on Google how many hunters there are in this country, and it was 15 million.
10: Yep.
11: And you know, we're not going to stand for it. I mean, no matter what happens
10: they're going to whittle us down. They're going to try to whittle us down. And Bill, let me tell you something. There are conservatives who hate socialism until they find out that something that they love gets benefited by a government program. I mean, do you love farmers? I love farmers too. Should we cut farm subsidies? Try to cut farm subsidies and see what farmers say to you. And then you think, but that's just the tip of the iceberg when it comes to programs. And it's very insidious, because it's like how the heroin dealer, I've never tried heroin myself, but I understand heroin dealers will give away the first couple of doses for free. You know why? Because once they get you hooked, then they've got you. So right. What happens when conservatives say, well, I have this program, I wish somebody would support my program. And they get some government funding for it. And all of a sudden, you own them. You own them lock, stock, and barrel. Go ahead.
11: I'm talking about, I mean, this could very well come down to a physical battle. And, you know, who's going to come and take the guns out of my hand? You know, I mean, Americans are patriotic. And I can't believe that sheriffs and the police are going to be knocking on doors trying to take people's guns. And, you know, I believe there might be a civil war, depending on what happens.
10: There might, but I think the liberals intend to do it in a much softer fashion. I think they intend not to do it through a war, but just by slowly creeping in and taking over and compromising you by getting you to get on the government dole. And that's what they're going to do. These days, heading back to school means more than just pencils and notebooks. It means laptops and tablets, online accounts, and a lot of personal information moving across the internet. 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
5: Hey, welcome back to the Lars Larson Show. Should a felony conviction cost you your Second Amendment rights for life? The DOJ says not necessarily. It's now opening the door for some Americans to get their gun rights back. Now, I may have a bias in this. I do not have a felony conviction of any kind, and I do own several firearms, actually several dozen firearms, and I'm glad to keep on owning them. But I've never had a real problem with denying gun ownership to people who've been convicted of violent crimes or other serious felonies. So I thought we'd talk to Michael Letts about that, who's founder, president, and CEO of Invest USA. Michael, welcome back.
10: Always a privilege to be with you, Lars. Thank you for the opportunity.
5: So should the DOJ say, we're going to open the door to getting some individuals their gun ownership rights back despite a felony conviction? I guess without knowing the exact nature of what they're proposing, I would say I think there are certain felons who should never get their gun rights back. Murderers, rapists come to mind immediately, people convicted of terrorism crimes. But I think there are probably other felony crimes, a lot of them so-called white-collar crimes, like passing a bad check, that also qualify as felonies, depending on the state, where I'd say, yeah, that person might get their gun rights back. What should we make of this?
10: Well, Lars, you hit the nail on the head. I think that's the way the vast majority of law enforcement and the way the vast majority of Americans are going to feel. And I understand exactly what Todd, good guy, good friend, is looking at. You know, this is a constitutional right. And so is there a ability to amend, change, narrow a constitutional right? One could argue no. But let's take a closer look at that, Lars.
5: Sure.
10: We have the First Amendment, freedom of speech, do we not?
5: Yep.
10: But that does not give you the ability to stand in a crowded theater and yell fire. Now, it doesn't.
5: No.
10: So there are certain limitations.
5: No.
10: That's correct. There are certain limitations on our constitutional rights that we enjoy the constitutional rights, but when it comes to putting others in danger or comes to harming other people, our rights become more defined and more limited in various circumstances. We're in the same situation here. As you pointed out, you know, you're talking about white-collar crimes, guilty of embezzlement or this or that or the other. That's a whole separate matter from somebody taking a weapon or taking the life or raping or harming children. That's a different matter. They impose themselves on others, and I don't believe we should give them the tools to continue to do that. You make that decision. You make choices, Lars, and those choices have consequences. This is one of the things that we are fighting on the front lines of this war to try to overthrow the U.S. government that we are fighting in this country today, is that is we are not holding people accountable. One of those is if you make a decision to harm and take the life or to drastically alter and damage the life of another, that decision should, the consequence should be long range. And I do not believe you should have that ability to carry a firearm down the road. Because here's the other problem, Lars, as this does. Once you're opening up this can of worms, you're starting to go down a slippery slope. You know, you may be saying, okay, well, we're going to do white-collar crime. Remember, I don't have any problem with white-collar crime people being able to repossess. But here's the issue. If we do that, then what's the next administration? Say the party changes. The next administration says, you've already set precedent. Let's continue to push that on a little further. Maybe not murderers, but rapists are okay. And then maybe not first-degree murders, maybe voluntary manslaughter is okay, involuntary manslaughter is okay, maybe second-degree murder. You see how you just go down that slope and keep pushing the envelope?
5: Yep.
10: That's a very perilous situation. And quite frankly, here's my question to the administration. Why? What is causing us to discuss this right now? Now, look at here, folks. If there's nothing else going on in this country, then I'm the first one on the front line. Let's talk about this issue today. But Lars, we've got people that are held on accountable. We've got trillions and trillions of dollars that are being stolen, bribery, you know, et cetera, embezzlement. We have a corrupt judicial system. We have a corrupt legislative system. We have corruption within our executive branch. Are you telling me this is the number one burning issue in America?
5: No.
10: I don't think so.
5: And by the way, one of the things about it is this. If you say, well, what about, say, drug crimes? A lot of people view drug crimes, both possession or use of drugs, as being victimless crimes. I don't agree with that conclusion, but they believe that. So if you say, well, then if somebody's convicted, say, of a drug crime, like possession of a controlled substance or distribution of a controlled substance, is that kind of the kind of thing where you'd like to give these people back their gun rights? I would argue that the people who import drugs,
11: into our country, including the most serious ones like fentanyl and heroin and cocaine, that inspires a tremendous amount of violence that goes on in American communities. Chicago has dozens of shootings every weekend, and I guarantee you most of them are about gangs fighting over territory and fighting over drug distribution. So, you know, and I think it'll open us up to that kind of question is, well, then would you let somebody who was convicted of, say, possession of a controlled substance get their gun rights back? I would argue no. Because their connection to a business that brings violence to a lot of American cities.
10: And I would carry it a step further. I agree with you, Lars, but Chris, carry it a step further. It, not only does it bring violence, it brings death. How many hundreds of thousands did we lose last year with fentanyl alone?
11: Yep.
10: Somebody's responsible for those deaths.
11: Yep.
10: Somebody's responsible. You say, well, it's the person that took it. Yeah, well, you know what? A lot of these people took it and didn't even know it was in there. That's the problem.
11: And so it may be that people who brought, say, fentanyl into their home, and then a kid gets exposed to it, and the kid Correct. Ends up overdosing and dying. The kid didn't decide to take drugs. It wasn't his decision. It was the decision of some adult, maybe a dealer, maybe a user, who brought it into that child's home, but the child ends up dead all the same.
10: No question. You know, I asked this particular aspect of it, because I've been in politics too long. I'm probably dangerous by being in politics too long. There's always a financial, usually, incentive that drives issues, okay? So my question is, when I said, first of all, why now? Why are we discussing it? Second of all, who's pushing it? And what is the interest that they have in this particular issue? I'd like to know the answers to those questions. I think it'd be very telling to the American people.
11: I think it would, because here's the DOJ finalizing a rule that would allow individuals who've been banned from owning guns due to criminal convictions to apply to have their gun rights restored. And by the way, Michael, one of the complicating factors of this proposal is that they say it'll have to be done on a case-by-case basis, which I don't think is a bad idea necessarily, because it means every one of those people will have to say, here's the case I would make for me getting my gun rights back. You know, and that is what I did was a long time ago. I've reformed my behavior, whatever it is. The problem is we've got a court system that's already very, very complicated and very, very tied up and occupied by other cases. I don't think they have time for this kind of nonsense. That's Michael Letts, who's founder, president, and CEO of Invest USA. Hey, did you hear that? Listen very carefully. That's my phone. 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
2: With SRN News, I'm Jason Walker. U.S. military says a charter aircraft with eight people on board has crashed at a remote radar site in western Alaska, killing all on board. The crash 450 miles west of Anchorage. FBI has foiled a plot to destroy the New York State Capitol in Albany and everyone in it. A 35-year-old woman has been arrested, telling authorities she wanted to buy bombs and weapons and kill lawmakers and also make her way eventually to the White House. More rough weather likely over the weekend in Hawaii. Forecasters say strong winds and heavy rain could be on tap. Earlier in the week, a strong storm left two people dead. And parts of New Jersey and New York taking a pounding with heavy rain and strong winds and possibly a tornado that touched down. SRN News.
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13: Few clouds and a little fog developing this morning. Our low in the mid-70s. Later today, partly sunny. Scattered showers and thunderstorms likely. More humidity, high in the mid-90s. It'll feel like 102. And drier air moving in on Saturday. Even drier Sunday. I'm Georgia WeatherNet meteorologist KJ Allen on AM 920. The Answer.
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17: Hey, welcome back to the Lars Larson Show. There's this kind of interesting dichotomy that

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1: Vehicle pulling in, the suspects getting out, launching the Molotov cocktails into the windows, and leap driving away. And this was four years ago. We came in and investigated it. The FBI seemed not interested at all in solving it. So we worked it for 3.5 years and finally found, about 6 months ago, we found the suspects. I did a report on it. I actually confronted the suspects, and all that's recorded on video. You can see it at scottwheeler.substack.com. But the FBI still, they have not contacted me to ask for how to find the suspects or anything else. And so I think this is part of the Democrat Party's, they've been infiltrating the CIA, the FBI, the Department of Justice, and taking over the rank and file positions with their cronies. And that way they don't get investigated. And when their allies, or in the case of this case, it was Antifa, and they don't get investigated.
2: Well, and Mr. Wheeler, it would actually make a lot of things make sense, like why, you know, there are various federal agencies that show almost no interest when it comes to, say, conservative causes. But when it comes to something involving liberals or a liberal cause, then they will unleash the entire, you know, weight of the agency to go after it. But I have to imagine that within the FBI, there are people who are professionals who believe, look, this is wrong. Our agency should be doing more on this. Are you seeing any evidence of that, or is the entire agency sold out?
1: Well, not the entire agency. There are good people, and we see that from time to time. If during the Biden administration, when it was leaked that the field office in Richmond, Virginia, was going to infiltrate a Catholic church, one of the agents resigned in protest and blew it open. And they, of course, denied that they were doing what they were actually doing. But that's what happens. And so there are good people in there, but oftentimes they're kept from doing the investigations and told to follow orders. And that's where, you know, you probably remember, Lars, 20 years ago, the Democrats hated the CIA. They hated the FBI. They hated the Justice Department. They didn't trust them. Then over time, it started during the Clinton years and accelerated during the Obama years. They started taking over the civil service jobs in there where they have control. Then they have people who will leak when they need it. They'll have people who won't say anything when they're instructed to manufacture an investigation that suggests that a presidential candidate was a tool of a foreign leader. Things like that. That's how that has happened. Their people have, you know, they over time they get promoted and they get to the upper ranks, the SES positions, and that's really what runs the Bureau and runs the Department of Justice. These the positions they get that are the E grade up to the executive positions, and that's how you get a Peter Strzok, for example, as head of counterterrorism or counterintelligence for the FBI. This was a Democrat Party crony. He was feckless and incompetent, and he didn't even know, while he was the second in command of the FBI counterintelligence, didn't know that President Obama was caught on a hot mic telling Medvedev to give a message to Putin that he'd be more flexible after his election. Strzok did not know this, and he was the second in command at that time. And was later
2: promoted.
1: Strzok was
2: the guy who was having an affair with another FBI agent on company time, and they were exchanging messages about how they needed to have an insurance policy to make sure that Trump didn't get into the White House because they knew it would mean trouble for the agency.
1: That's the same guy, and he was promoted after that. He was promoted to the head of counterintelligence for the FBI, and during his questioning in a 2017 hearing, a Republican on the committee asked me what questions to ask Strzok. I said one would be, what was his

0: reaction to Obama telling Medvedev to relay a message to Putin that he'd be more flexible after his election. And when they asked him the question, he acted like he didn't know, had no idea. It was the most bizarre thing you could ever imagine.
1: Yeah, when an American president effectively admits on a hot mic that he is he's exchanging messages out of view of the public, and he's doing it because he's telling, you know, the head of Russia, I'll have more flexibility once I'm reelected, because once I'm reelected, they can't do anything. I'll simply finish out my second term, and that'll be that.
0: And by the way, James Clapper, Obama's head of Homeland Security, told Congress that Putin was interfering in the 2012 election. So what did Obama know when he sent that message? Was he telling Putin that he'll collaborate with him if he gets reelected? I mean, that's all the things the Democrats claimed about Trump in 2016 was actually true of Obama.
1: And at this point, is there any chance we can get that agency cleaned out?
0: I think it could be reformed, but it's going to take, you know, the Democrats are in lockstep with them now because their cronies are in place. And so it'll take an act of Congress to reform it. And right now the will is not there. The Democrats control the narrative even when they're not in power. And Republicans have a hard time getting control. And
1: I think that Republicans need to grow a backbone. That is Scott Wheeler. Scott, thanks very much. Acclaimed investigative reporter, national security expert, and U.S. Army veteran. 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
5: When George Washington accepted command of the Continental Army, Americans were fighting a king and determined not to replace one form of unchecked power with another. Washington understood the difference between authority and ownership. In 1775, he declared, "When we assume the soldier, we do not lay aside the citizen." Even as commander of America's army, Washington remembered that he remained one of the people and that the power entrusted to him was never his to keep. 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It gave America a standard for leadership. Those who hold power must remain accountable to the people they serve, because in a free nation, leadership is not ownership. 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
1: I cannot stand these morons any longer. 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
2: Hey, welcome back to the Lars Larson Show. It's a pleasure to be with you. I want to ask you this question, and it's not entirely rhetorical. It actually comes from a real case that was in court this week. Your 15-year-old daughter is taking part in sports. In this case, the sport of wrestling. I know, women's wrestling or girls wrestling, because this is high school. And she gets matched up against a biological male. Only she doesn't know the person she's wrestling is a biological male. And the parents don't know that this person is a biological male. The teachers and the coaches do know this information, but they decide to keep that information from both the parents and the athlete in question, a 15-year-old girl. Now, what should happen then? Well, there are a bunch of laws on the books that are broken by that kind of situation. There are laws about mandatory reporting. There are laws about sexual assault. And that is the case that the Alliance Defending Freedom attorneys, this is an organization that we follow very, very closely, they have taken this case to court. But I'll get into the details of that in just a moment. First, welcome to the Lars Larson Show. If you want to join what we call the best conversation in talk journalism, it's here every day at 866-HEY-LARS. Send your emails to talk@LarsLarson.com. And our ex-poll question today, we put up a brand new poll question every day from the news of the day. Would you buy a home in a neighborhood where your homeowners association, your HOA, tracks every car coming and going from the neighborhood? Turns out that those HOAs, and I'm not a fan of HOAs. Have I lived in them before? Yeah, I have. My wife and I both lived in HOAs at various times, and we have determined that we are never going to do that again. I'm not a fan of HOAs. But that doesn't have anything to do with the fact that these days, homeowners associations are quietly signing up for flock safety license plate cameras. Now, those read the license plates on cars that come into neighborhoods, and the HOAs are allowing them to be put up. And what happens is, the HOAs then share the information with who they choose to share it with. It may go to law enforcement. So it may be the local police department. It might be other police departments as well. More than 200 homeowners associations nationwide have signed on with Flock, often funded straight out of resident dues and frequently, and here's the key part, without ever putting it to a vote. So would you buy a home in a neighborhood where the HOA tracks every car coming and going? I would answer no, but then I wouldn't move into an HOA. Yesterday's poll question, should schools pay students up to $100 a week just to show up and obtain perfect attendance at school? 95% of you joined me in a no vote on that yesterday. Only 5% of you voted yes on that particular question. So let me go back to this case involving the young lady who is taking part in wrestling. Her name is Callie Keeler, and her mother's name is Stephanie Brown. And they went to court this week, defended by the attorneys of the Alliance Defending Freedom. And they went to court against officials who had directed this young lady to take the mat against a male wrestler without telling Callie Keeler that she was wrestling a man, a boy. A high school age boy. During the match, the male sexually assaulted Keeler, put his hands where they didn't belong. Brown quickly reported the sexual assault. Now, the mother thought, Stephanie Brown thought, I'll go to the school officials, I'll go to the teachers and the coaches and the staff, and I'll tell them this was a sexual assault and they'll do something about it. Well, Keeler's school principal and athletic coordinator have now been criminally charged by prosecutors for failing to protect her by delaying their reporting of the sexual assault. You know, I know that some of you have a different point of view than I do when it comes to this transgender stuff. And as far as I'm concerned, if you're an adult and you want to dress up in women's clothes and you're a man, or you're a woman and you want to dress up in men's clothes and go by a male name, whatever floats your boat. It's not my business to tell you how to live. But when it comes to children, and when it comes to sexual assaults on children, now we're seeing this come to a head because there are people out there in the LGBTQ movement who believe that they have to go out and mutilate teenage boys and girls to satisfy their group's agenda. The group is the LGBTQ. I mean, the initials keep getting longer and longer as they tag more and more cabooses onto that train. But this 15-year-old girl is sexually assaulted, and the folks in charge of education simply decided, we're not going to stand up and object to this, because if we do, the gender police are going to come after us. That's what they effectively decided. So they delayed reporting what was a sexual assault. And here's the way senior counsel Hal Frampton puts it. Our client's story shows the grave harms caused by lying about biology. Washington State's policies not only subjected Callie to an unfair athletic disadvantage, but they also put her at risk of unknowingly wrestling a male unless she leaves the sport that she loves. We're urging the court to hold the state and the school officials accountable and require them to respect parental rights and prioritize girls' safety in sports. You know, I almost can't believe it that about a decade ago, when we first started talking about this issue, it's not that we haven't talked about transgender issues going back decades on this program, but only in about the last 10 years has it come to a real head where you've had people saying, well, you have to let the transgender athletes compete as the gender that they identify with, as a girl, even if they're a biological male, or as a boy if they're a biological girl. And a lot of us have said, no, you don't have to pretend to not know this. I mean, the way that, say, Ketanji Brown Jackson, the Supreme Court justice, who is, by all accounts, a woman, but sat there during sworn testimony before the United States Senate in her confirmation hearing and claimed that unless she was a biologist, she couldn't actually tell you what a woman is, even though she appears to be a woman. It is that kind of lying about biology that has put us in this spot. And so you have schools that have decided they're going to kowtow to the LGBTQ crowd, and they're going to tell them you get special privileges, and at the expense of these other students, at students like Callie Keeler, who only wanted to take part in an athletic competition that her school sponsors, and that's girls wrestling. Except she wasn't wrestling a girl, she was wrestling a boy, and everybody, all the people involved who were in positions of responsibility, decided to keep that information from her, keep her in the dark, keep her mother in the dark, because they didn't want to run afoul of the LGBTQ. That's wrong, and it needs to change. Hey, I'm going to tell you this. If I'm taking a supplement every day, I don't just want better numbers on a lab test once a year. I want to feel that difference. And that's why I stopped wasting money on fish oil. I kept hearing that omega-3s were good for me, but I never noticed more energy, less stiffness, or real relief. So I dug a lot deeper, and I found Native Path Antarctic Krill Oil. 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
8: Breaking news this hour from Town Hall. I'm Rich Thomason. An alleged ISIS-inspired terror plot foiled. In New York, a 35-year-old Albany woman is under arrest, accused of plotting an attack on the state capitol, looking to kill lawmakers and destroy the legislative seats of state government.
9: The allegations in this complaint are deeply disturbing. That someone would harbor such hatred toward our way of life and seek to target the New York state capitol and New York State Senator
8: John Sarcone with the U.S. Attorney's Office for New York's Northern District. All these years later, communist China can still not tolerate any mention of the 1989 Tiananmen Square massacre. Two former organizers of Hong Kong's decades-old vigil in memory of those who were killed have been convicted in a national security case.
10: Prosecutors said the defendants intend to overthrow the communist regime by having end one-party state in the motto of their organization, the Hong Kong Alliance. The trio oversaw the only permitted major commemoration on Chinese soil of the Tiananmen Square crackdown. Local government officials cancelled it in 2020, ostensibly as an anti-COVID measure. The Chinese authorities called that group a toxic tumor.
8: The BBC's Martin Yip in Hong Kong. A charter aircraft carrying 8 people has crashed at a remote radar site in western Alaska, killing all on board. The NTSB is in charge of the investigation. Heavy rains and fierce winds have pounded parts of the Northeast. Storms battered Long Island, spawning a possible tornado at Atlantic Beach. Flooding in New Jersey stranded dozens of motorists in their vehicles, and police in Dover, Delaware say a suspected tornado touched down, causing significant damage across the city. The Dow futures are up 165 points. NASDAQ futures ahead 180 points. More on these stories at townhall.com.
11: Good morning. Welcome into Friday, August 21st, 2026. 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We are starting out the Friday morning commute with a code red shutdown alert for I-20 in DeKalb County. All eastbound or outbound lanes are blocked at Panola Road with a crash. Been going on for a while. Traffic, of course, full stop back to Wesley Chapel just outside of 285. Alternate needed to get out to Lithonia Stonecrest, Covington Conyers. 285 south, right past the I-20 interchange in DeKalb County, there's a crash that's causing delays there. We had a big crash last hour on 285 on the south side near Old Dixie Highway and I-75. Looks like that's been taken care of. Those delays have dissolved.
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15: Coming up next, a word from the Lord with Archbishop Foley Beach.
16: 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It's no longer defeat, but it's a transition.
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18: A little more cloud cover today, more humidity. That'll fire up some showers and thunderstorms, high in the mid-90s. Our heat index up to 102. Scattered showers tonight, then clearing out tomorrow. Drier air, high around 93. Even drier Sunday with a high in the low 90s. I'm Georgia WeatherNet meteorologist KJ Allen on AM 920, The Answer.
11: There's a pretty good area of rain on Answer Weather radar to the west and northwest of us right now. Moving this way, 72 degrees uptown on Peachtree.
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20: And it is 6 minutes after the hour here on the east coast of the United States of America in the nation's capital, Washington, D.C., on our flagship station, WMAL, in the Relief Factor Studios. Woo! I'm Larry O'Connor. Good morning. It's a Friday. It's August 21st. They call this the dog days of summer. Senate is out on recess. Congress is out on recess. The president might have a couple of meetings, but he's heading up to Bedminster. It's hot. It's muggy. It's D.C. I'll be honest with you. I'm going to tell you a little secret. Radio talk show hosts all across the country, you know what they call Fridays like this? Phone it in Fridays. They are lazy. That not all of them. Not all of them. The radio hosts you hear on this station that you're listening to, whatever it is, they're not lazy, but there's a lot of, they don't even try on a Friday like this. Not here. Not here. In fact, we're working extra hard on this Friday for you. Listen to this. Coming up in 30 minutes, Adam Gallette of Accuracy in Media. In hour number two, Dr. Mehmet Oz from your Department of Health and Human Services talk about Trump RX and the, well, a generational drop in prescription drug prices. Bethany Mandel is going to also join us in hour number two. She's got some insight into this story. We haven't really talked about it, Lindsay Clancy, because, I mean, honestly, do we really want to talk about a woman who murdered her three little children? It's just, it's grisly, it's awful. But there is a social phenomenon that's happening right now where women are rallying around her, supporting. There's a social media trend right now of women posting videos of them suffering through their own infants' grief and crying. They turn on their phones and they record it for social media, for social cred and clicks. It's disturbing. Where Bethany Mandel hosts the Mom Wars podcast. She'll give us some insight on that. Then in our third hour, David Strom from Hot Air is going to join us. Talk about Sean Duffy, a great video that we're going to discuss a little later in this program, where Sean Duffy, our transportation secretary, has forbidden his daughter from going to Harvard, whether she gets in or not. It's like, no, you're not going to that pile of garbage up there in Cambridge. That's a great story. And then Mike Gonzalez of Heritage Foundation talk about the latest out of Cuba and the latest out of the Marxists, you know, here celebrating Fidel Castro in Cuba. See, that's not a phone it in situation. We are working our tails off for you. And in fact, we're working pretty hard, just like the FBI is working pretty hard, because they've had a busy couple of days. Most specifically yesterday announcing that they foiled a radical Islamic terror plot. A woman who is associated with ISIS planned to bomb the state capitol in New York, in Albany, New York. Here's how Fox News summarized the story, and then we'll take it up from there.
1: They say she started her plot last month and was taking steps to carry out the major attack. During the investigation, she communicated with others on social media, including celebrating 9/11. And between last July 21st and August 9th, they say she was seen walking around the building at least five times and taking pictures and going inside. Here are court papers that say she wrote and met with confidential sources saying, quote, "I want to destroy as much of the building as possible and kill the senators while they are meeting. I want it to have an effect on the American system. Try to get a good enough explosive," she said to one person, "to get in there, to kill the senators. This is the Capitol. This is destroying like huge enemies of God. These are some of the biggest American politicians." On August 5th, prosecutors say that she bought items to build a bomb at Home Depot, that she bought, among the things, nails, and she planned to put the bomb in a DoorDash bag so it would explode in the Capitol. She was arrested yesterday, and officials say she told them she's going to prison for the rest of her life.
20: No news on what candidate of choice she endorsed in the Michigan Senate race or what her famous streaming podcaster is, but we can all guess. By the way, for those of you not watching the video stream on Salem News Channel, she was dressed head to toe while shopping to get the supplies for her bomb at Target. She was dressed head to toe in a burqa, covering herself in black fabric from head to toe, with only her eyes showing, so, you know, she just looked like your friendly neighborhood, very devout, conservative Muslim woman. And she's being referred to as a New York woman, by the way, and everyone's like, hey, come on, where's she really from? No. She's from here. Her name is Jessica Bowie, spelled just like the city of Bowie, Maryland, just like the Bowie knife, Bowie. Apparently, she scouted out the Capitol five times. On August 5th, she went to Home Depot with $200 and provided by a confidential source and bought materials she believed would be used to build the bomb. This, according to the write-up in the New York Post. We have a problem here, guys. Are we allowed to talk about the problem that we have here? You know, I'm old enough to remember back in the late 80s, early 90s, when there were major efforts to boost up the pro-life movement in America, but mostly Christians, mostly devout Christians and Catholics. And the pro-life movement, for the most part, amounted to going to abortion mills. I try my best not to call them clinics, because not a whole lot of clinical work happens there, and pray, and at times, if possible, try to speak to the women who are having crisis pregnancies, who want to do the worst possible thing that you can do to that unborn child, and try to convince them that there is a way, there is a path, there is a, I'll use the word, choice that they could make that doesn't involve killing and extinguishing the life of that nascent human being. And at times when the pro-life movement really started to get motivated and really tried to get activated, they would form a human chain around the buildings and prevent people from going in. Now, legislation was passed to keep that from happening. But the pro-life movement got a little radical, and there were a couple of, and it's very, very small minority of, radicals within this movement, Christians, who started planning terror attacks against these buildings. They believed in their heart that this was mass murder that was going on here, and the doctors were committing mass murders, and they had to be stopped. And so they started planning violent attacks on those people, a very tiny, small minority. I tell you this because I remember vividly how all pro-life Christians in America were painted with this brush, that every single woman who would dedicate her afternoon to drop to her knees and pray to God that the women walking into those ghoulish death factories would be touched by the Holy Spirit, turn around and find an alternate solution. Most importantly, adoption for that child. Remember when we had adoption in America? Yeah, why don't we have adoption in America the way we used to? Well, that woman who dropped to her knees and prayed to the Lord for the Holy Spirit to intervene, that woman was considered a terrorist. And it was perfectly fine in major media outlets, despite the fact that Christians everywhere condemned these violent acts and condemned these radicals who were choosing violence to stop abortions in this country. They were roundly condemned. You couldn't stop us from getting to a microphone and a camera fast enough, if possible. And this is before social media, so we had to wait for the gatekeepers at the networks to let us on. And of course, oftentimes they wouldn't. So they painted all of us as terrorists or potential terrorists. You fast forward to now, and it's a very different story when it comes to a woman dressed in a burqa from head to toe going to Home Depot to, you know, do shopping for hardware in her home. But really what she's doing is making a bomb to kill the infidels. We've come a really long way. Here is an FBI agent on the scene adding more texture to this story, more details about this suspect. Let's play 12, please.
2: We're just weeks away from commemorating the 25th anniversary of the attacks on 9/11. This investigation highlights the harsh reality that there are still adversaries intent on conducting terrorist attacks on American soil. As alleged in this complaint, Ms. Bowie is one of them. You'll see in the court documents that she once wrote, quote, "Praise be Allah for September 11th. Also in the court documents, she told the source that she went from a little girl waving an American flag after 9/11 to now having stickers of the fallen towers. Folks, let that sink in. Again, Ms. Bowie didn't just want to kill lawmakers. She wanted a complete disruption of our government. And after that, she planned to flee the country and one day come back to, quote, do more, such as New Year's Eve in Times Square, even stating she would come back to attack the White House and the president, but only after she bombed the state capitol.
20: She had stickers celebrating the September 11th attacks. Just like Hassan Piker has the front page of a newspaper showing the September 11 attacks framed and mounted on his wall behind his studio where he does his daily stream. Hassan Piker, a man who said that the Hezbollah flag is his favorite flag. Hassan Piker, who said that America deserved 9/11. Hassan Piker, who campaigned right up until the day before the primary with Abdul al-Sayed. Oh, Abdul al-Sayed, by the way, on his bookshelf that was caught on camera, had a book of Abu Aminad Bilal Phillips, an unindicted co-conspirator of the 93 World Trade Center bombing, a book by that guy on his shelf. But everything's fine. Nothing to see here.
21: Every day there's another headline about artificial intelligence. It's advancing faster than most of us imagine. It raises an important question. 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It's one reason I think you'll find Carbon Zero so interesting. It's the latest novel from AI pioneer Craig Stanfield, someone who spent years working in artificial intelligence, and he understands both its incredible potential and its very real risk. 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Carbon Zero,
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11: 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They have finally reopened I-20 in DeKalb County. All eastbound or outbound lanes are finally back open. They had been shut down for a while at Panola Road. Traffic still jams up around Wesley Chapel, but that is starting to at least move again, heading out toward Conyers. On the Atlanta-bound side, just a little bit of a delay there. Trying to get to I-20 on 285 southbound, there's a crash just below the interchange that's got traffic heavy in that region of 285. That's the only 285 delay I see on the perimeter right now. Connector is okay through the heart of the city and Midtown both ways.
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16: Here Jesus addresses the ultimate human fear, physical death. 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Even Lazarus, whom Jesus was to raise, eventually died again. 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It's no longer defeat, but it's a transition.
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18: A little more cloud cover today, more humidity. That'll fire up some showers and thunderstorms. High in the mid-90s, our heat index up to 102. Scattered showers tonight, then clearing out tomorrow. Drier air, high around 93. Even drier Sunday with a high in the low 90s. I'm Georgia WeatherNet meteorologist KJ Allen on AM 920, The Answer.
11: There's rain on Answer Weather Radar to our west and northwest from Carrollton to Cedartown up into Rome over to Adairsville. We're cloudy and 73 here in Buckhead.

0: Ocasio-Cortez tries to wave her hand on it and say, oh, yeah, yeah, well, that was crazy. That was the pandemic. That was Biden. That was Trump derangement. We're all better now. It is alive and well, and it has infiltrated these institutions like the American Psychology Association. Have they responded to this? Have they explained exactly how far astray they've gone?
1: Well, when we attended their most recent conference about a week ago, videos to come, they issued a statement saying, well, the views expressed at our conference do not represent us, and we don't really pick the speakers. Whose conference is it then? Who spends all this time and money organizing a conference and doesn't provide any input to the speakers? Ridiculous lie. And I think they're trying to do that because, as I said, they have prominent sponsors. The most interesting one to me, the Department of Justice, as I said, the DOJ under Harmeet Dhillon has been fantastic. They've investigated multiple universities that we've exposed for pushing DEI, violating Title VI of the Civil Rights Act. Well, then why are they funding this with our tax dollars? That needs to stop today.
0: Adam Gillette is our guest. While I've got you, Adam, you've been doing tireless work with regard to the brain rot and the anti-American, anti-Semitic, racist behavior on our elite college universities. So I want you to comment on this. I found this incredible. The Secretary of Transportation, Sean Duffy, behind-the-scenes video with he and his wife talking to one of their children about her college choices, and specifically Ivy League, Harvard University. This is clip 7. Let's play it.
2: Let's say you got into Harvard. Would you be pushing us to actually have you go?
3: Probably, because if I don't get in, I kind of like accept it. I'm not going to be upset. But if I do get in, I feel like you can't say no.
2: To Harvard?
3: Yeah.
2: Well, me and Mom can say no.
4: Catholicism to us is everything. It's the basis of our marriage. It's the basis of our family. So I'm nervous about the idea of Paloma going to Harvard. We spend a lot of time nurturing and providing formation for our kids, giving them an environment where they are steeped in faith and values. And so the idea
0: this is
4: of
0: part of their Great American Road Trip reality show. And Adam, I found this so cathartically wonderful to see because so many people of faith, Christian, Jewish, what have you, are raising their children with certain values. And we are terrified to send our kids to higher education because we think that agenda item number one for that campus is to undermine all of the values we instilled in our children. Does it have somebody prominently say, I don't care if you get into Harvard, we're not going to pay for it? I think that's huge.
1: It's absolutely massive, but I think it's just catching up with where much of public opinion is anyway. I will say the one thing going for her is that she is a woman, not a man. One of the recently retired professors, the final professor they had in Western civilization, that's entirely gone. They're no longer centering whiteness. All they're doing is centering China. But their final professor in Western civilization spoke about how at Harvard, no white males have been able to get into any of the prominent graduate programs unless they weren't born as a male. That's the only way you can get in. So
0: Adam, I was just going to say, I mean, to make that determination, don't they actually have to define what a male or female is? That I mean, they're sort of trapped there.
1: Yeah, they define it as the side that we hate versus the side we kind of tolerate, but we've got to do some other checks before we form an opinion on it.
0: Understood.
1: But it's terrifying that one of the most prominent institutions in the country previously is now a place, as you know, where so many people are unsafe, and not just me there with off-duty law enforcement, but Jewish students who have people shouting Hail Hitler at them, anybody who supports Western civilization, white males. This is not a safe place for many people to go to Harvard. So heck yeah, that it would be a horrible move to send your child to such a hostile environment.
0: Adam Gillette, you always do such great work, and I appreciate you joining us. I'm glad you're on our side, and keep it up. We really appreciate it.
1: Thank you for having me.
0: Oh, by the way, when's that video of the latest APA conference going to drop?
1: Great question. Probably within the next couple weeks, and it will probably be multiple videos. That's how bad this entity is.
0: Make sure you keep us over at Town Hall in the loop. We'd love to shine a light on it. Thank you, Adam.
1: Definitely.
0: You know that Meredith is in charge of the supplements that I put in my body. I don't have time to look at the labels on all these things. And Meredith is a health nut. And she has a closet full of supplements. 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
5: Now a look at Friday morning traffic brought to you by rsandrews.com. And there is a lot of lighter than normal traffic out there on the board, as is often the case on Fridays, with just a few exceptions. 285 south on the east side in DeKalb County. That's the inner loop. Pretty stacked up now from Covington Highway to a crash at I-20, still blocking lanes. Also found new trouble here on 85 north at 285 in Spaghetti Junction. Outbound side of the Northeast Expressway. Got traffic jammed up back towards Chamblee Tucker Road on the approach to the 285 interchange. Elsewhere, things, again, not too bad as this Friday rush hour gets underway. We'll check the forecast and right back to O'Connor and Company right after this.
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10: A little more cloud cover today, more humidity. That'll fire up some showers and thunderstorms. High in the mid-90s, our heat index up to 102. Scattered showers tonight, then clearing out tomorrow. Drier air, high around 93. Even drier Sunday with a high in the low 90s. I'm Georgia WeatherNet meteorologist KJ Allen on AM 920, The Answer.
5: Rain on Answer Weather Radar, west and northwest suburbs. We're cloudy and 71 in Buckhead. 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

0: proceedings, all of those things. Okay, so show me that you're sorry. I say this to my kids all the time. Don't just say you're sorry, show me you're sorry. And she could say via that attorney to everyone, please go home and pray for my children.
1: There you go. Yeah.
0: She hasn't.
1: There is another social phenomenon here, Bethany Mandel, and that has to do with young mothers making videos of themselves for TikTok or Instagram with holding their crying baby. And the women are showing obvious anguish, anger, frustration. There's also a series of videos where these young mothers, you can hear a baby crying in the other room, and they are throwing ice cubes into a bathtub to get their aggression out. But again, they're deliberately making a video and then posting it on social media to share with the world. Please explain this to me.
0: I mean, this is a generation of women who were gentle parented, who thinks everything should come easy and everything is about them. And then they're thrust into motherhood and it's not all about them. They have to make their own needs subservient. And it's a beautiful thing, but they have gotten so fed into a feedback loop that is negative about motherhood. And now they're perpetuating it, which is what really bothers me. They are making motherhood look oppressive and terrible and angst and angsty and all of these things. The reality is they should develop better coping mechanisms because they're doing this for attention. And if you really were feeling frustrated, there's so many more healthy things that you can do, but they're not interested in doing that because they want the attention.
1: Yeah. There's also this weird sort of narrow sort of subset on the internet and social media who claim that the husband is actually guilty of this crime. Now, even Lindsay Clancy isn't proffering that as a defense, right? But they really think that that he murdered these children and set his wife up.
0: Yeah, so I think the evidence for that is he got married 3 months after all of this happened, which, I don't know, seems fast to me. But let's look at it from his perspective. He took months of paternity leave, insisted on working from home, gave her every support possible and imaginable. And then he was sent out to go get dinner and came home to discover his three children murdered. And now, through the trial that his ex-wife is going through, he's being painted as the victim. Or I'm sorry, he's being paid as the villain.
1: Yeah.
0: And he is the ultimate living victim in all of this. And he's being re-victimized by this crowd of women who aren't just cheering for her outside. They are harassing him and his new wife. I cannot even fathom what this experience has been like for him because he has been through the unimaginable and he is being re-victimized by all of these psychotic women outside.
1: Yeah, it's a horrible story all around. You're right. Right now, my anger, my ire, it's at these women who are exploiting this issue in their own way for their own attention and sort of clouding the real issue here. Also, you know, you and I hold our faiths very deeply in our heart. We believe in good and evil. Is there a larger issue here? And sadly, I've only got a minute to address this. Is there a larger issue here when an American sees a mother kill their three children, we can't grasp evil. So the only thing we can think of, well, clearly she's crazy. Clear, because nobody in their right mind would do something like that. Because we don't take evil into account.
0: What's sad is we used to be able to do that. We saw Susan Smith in 1994, and that trial, there were women outside screaming baby killer. We used to be able to see evil for what it was, and somewhere between 1994 and 2026, we stopped being able to see that.
1: Yeah. And not everything is a diagnosis. Bethany Mandel, always a great conversation, my friend, and have a great Sabbath later this evening.
0: Thanks.
1: Thanks for joining us. It's the Mom Wars podcast, Mom Wars Substack. She is the proprietrix over there. 2 weeks before his tragic assassination, September 10th, 2025, conservative leader Charlie Kirk sat down for one of his final interviews to wrestle with the timeless question, does God still speak to us today? Now, that conversation, that interview became the foundation of a powerful and provocative new documentary. It's called Can You Hear Me Now? It explores prophecy, faith, scripture, history, and the role believers are called to play in our culture today. The director, Matthew Thayer, conducted that interview, and now he goes on sort of an investigation, and he brings us along with it. And I love that he doesn't tell you what to think. He makes you think about biblical foundations and what it means for believers living in today's culture. If you appreciate thoughtful conversations about faith, history, and the public square, I really think you're going to find this film as compelling as I did. 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
2: It's time now for another Friday morning traffic check from the rsandrews.com Air Conditioning, Heating, Plumbing, and Electrical Traffic Command Center. Southbound Connector Freedom Parkway region, we got ourselves a crash in the land of the never-ending crash, and traffic is stacked up all the way to the north end merge coming into Brookwood 17th Atlantic Station. Northbound, onlookers to that, it's crowded back to University. I-20 pretty heavy on the East Expressway inbound from Evans Mill through Panola to Wesley Chapel. We had earlier outbound trouble there that's clear, and they're still looking at the flashing blue lights, though. New trouble going up to Bartow County where it's been raining, 75 north just across Lake Allatoona before you hit the big curve. Crash starting to back that up toward the Allatoona Gateway in a hurry.
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8: A little more cloud cover today, more humidity. That'll fire up some showers and thunderstorms. High in the mid-90s, our heat index up to 102. Scattered showers tonight, then clearing out tomorrow. Drier air, high around 93. Even drier Sunday with a high in the low 90s. I'm Georgia WeatherNet meteorologist KJ Allen on AM 920. The answer.
2: And so weather radar still shows those areas of light rain to the west and northwest of downtown, especially places like Bartow, Cherokee County, and out into western Paulding County. Cloudy, 71 uptown on Peachtree.
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1: Phone number here on the program is 855-784-4255. I should have given that number out before we had the conversation with Bethany Bando about the Lindsey Clancy thing, because based on the social media response I'm getting in real time here on X, follow me on X, Larry O'Connor, Larry O'Connor on X. Y'all want to talk about this, 855-784-4255. We'll take your calls. We've got a couple of guests coming up in our third hour, but we'll bring your calls in as soon as we can get you screened. We'll bring you in right now if you can get on the line and you want to give us your opinion. Who's really a fault? Here, this might inspire a conversation. Here's somebody's opinion about Lindsey Clancy. This should come as no surprise. Candace Owens thinks Lindsey Clancy is not guilty.
10: I made my thoughts clear on this the moment that she was arrested the moment that it made the news. Lindsay Clancy is obviously not guilty. There are a fleet of doctors who should be imprisoned for what they put her on. I regularly speak out against Big Pharma. They get away with murder all the time. And in this case, they are getting away with the murder of really her three children, but also completely destroyed her life.
1: Oh, sure. You know, the three children are dead, but they really destroyed Lindsay Clancy's life. Could everybody please stop referring to this person as a conservative? Could we why is that still a thing? Well, you know, conservatives have their own issues out there. They've got Candace Owens. She's not gonna, we believe in personal responsibility. And by the way, that kind of language, the pharmaceutical companies are getting away with murder. They murdered these three children. See, this is what inspires the insane Luigi Mangione types to assassinate CEOs in the streets of New York. If you're a pharmaceutical CEO, if you're a doctor who invented drugs or part of the pharmaceutical, I'm no fan of pharmaceutical companies for various reasons, but I would never accuse them of being guilty of murder, especially in a high-profile case involving three young children. What is wrong with her? Well, honestly, this speaks more to Candace Owens' audience that she's trying to appeal to than it does to Candace Owens herself. I'm the father of four children, which means I was side by side with their mother through their pregnancies, through their births, through the months postpartum. And listen, there are hormone swings, and I can never fully understand or comprehend exactly what that's like, to be clear. And nor would I ever pretend to mansplain to a woman how they should be able to deal with the incredible changes that go on in their body during pregnancy and post-pregnancy. And guys, friendly tip, don't try that. Don't try that. Don't tell your wife to suck it up or whatever. That's not a good idea. But you should also have the kind of relationship with your wife, with the mother of your children, where you are close enough and intimate enough with them to know if there is any change in their behavior, to be able to observe that and work through that and assist her however possible way you can. Also, you should probably have an intimate enough relationship with your wife, the mother of your children, to know if she is actually loading her body up with a cocktail of toxic pharmaceuticals that are destroying her brain. I would think you should be able to see that sort of thing coming, or you should have the relationship that would allow yourself to be able to. And by the way, I just want to be clear here. I am speaking to those who actually believe that this was just a product of postpartum depression and mental illness and that she is not guilty of an evil act. You see, I think she is guilty of an evil act. You see, because don't take my words out of context. I am not blaming the husband here. My point is, for those of you who are out there marching and saying this is because we don't talk or treat postpartum depression enough and that's what led to this, well, if that's really what a woman is going through, if that's the reality, most men, family members, sisters, parents, they're going to see that. They're going to recognize that. They're going to help with that. That's why I don't buy this defense. That's why I think she is guilty, guilty, guilty of an extremely evil act, and now she is claiming mental illness because it's a get out of jail free card, literally. She's claiming not guilty by reason of insanity. Because I'm sorry, she was hiding those drugs from her husband. There is no way her husband was not aware of that. Because if he were, and he was aware that she was going through so much mental trauma and psychological trauma, and affecting her brain with a little 8-month-old up to a 3-year-old in the home, it wouldn't have gone unnoticed. Not in any normal relationship. And the fact that she is encouraging this circus outside the courtroom tells me that she is conscious of her guilt and she is trying to distract and encourage public support so that she can get off. That's what's happening here. If she really was sorry, if she really showed remorse, honestly, based on every mother that I've ever known, in my life, if she really had remorse for what she did here, and she's not denying that she did it, if she really now had remorse, then I don't care if she thought that she was affected by pharmaceuticals, that she was affected by a demon telling her to carry out this act, or whatever in between. If she really had remorse and she really felt guilt about killing her three children, then she should plead guilty and take the punishment that goes along with it. That's what true remorse looks like. That's what true guilt looks like. Not pulling every legal string and using every legal excuse to try to get away with it and encourage the circus outside the courtroom to distract from your evil deeds. 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
2: From the EMC Security Local News Desk, I'm Chris Monroe. A Cobb County man has been sentenced to life in prison after pleading guilty to sexually abusing an infant. Marcel Moreland pleading guilty to 25 counts, including rape, child molestation, incest, and sexual exploitation of a child, that according to the Cobb County District Attorney's Office. Cobb Superior Court Judge Robert Leonard sentencing Moreland to life without the possibility of parole plus 490 years. A mother and daughter were both stabbed during an argument in the parking lot of a Chick-fil-A on Highway 92 in Acworth. The mother ran inside the restaurant to seek help, where police applied a tourniquet before she was taken to Kennestone Hospital. The daughter drove away with two children in the car but was arrested later in Whitfield County. The Georgia Department of Agriculture is warning about a fake farmers market being promoted online for this weekend in Forest Park. The Gate Atlanta Vendor and Artisan Market is a scam.
12: News this hour from Town Hall. Armit Thomason. Cleanup, the order of the day across parts of the Northeast, pummeled by powerful storms overnight. The storm spawned a possible tornado at Atlantic Beach, Long Island, New York. There was a suspected twister in Dover, Delaware as well. Flooding in New Jersey, stranded drivers in their vehicles. And tens of thousands are still without power in Indiana. That more than a week after storms knocked it out.
13: The second week now.
14: Shatia Hardin lives in Gary, Indiana.
13: We can be used to it, but it's not okay for us to be used to it.
14: Living without power since storms hit some 10 days ago. Northern Indiana Public Service Company says it has restored power to more than 300,000 customers since August 11th. But as of Thursday, more than 60,000 were still without electricity, forced to throw away spoiled food and lining up for hot meals.
15: We thrive best, you know, as humans on certainty and predictability.
14: Radia Martins with the Flourish Community Hub in Gary. The utility says some areas may not have electricity restored until next week. I'm Ben Thomas.
12: There were two pilots and six passengers on the charter plane that crashed at a remote radar site in western Alaska, killing all on board. The aircraft went down about 450 miles west of Anchorage, where it took off from. Two former organizers of Hong Kong's decades-old vigil in remembrance of the 1989 Tiananmen Square massacre have been convicted in a national security case brought under a China-imposed law that's effectively crushed the city's once thriving pro-democracy movement. More than 2,300 Mexicans in the U.S. illegally have been sent to Guatemala and Honduras. The Trump administration pursues third country deportations. On Wall Street this morning, the Dow futures 259 points higher. NASDAQ futures are up 204 points. More on these stories at townhall.com.
2: And the local news watch continues now with a look at traffic brought to you by RSAndrews.com, air conditioning, heating, plumbing, and electrical. Pretty average Friday. That means a lot of folks are seeing a much lighter than average commute, but exceptions are present, including traffic signal trouble, it would appear, on C.H. James Parkway at Humphreys Hill and Austell-Clarkdale, and that's causing a big mess there on U.S. 278 State Route 6 both ways. 75, big delays both ways in the northern Cobb County region near Lake Allatoona, and the result of a crash southbound near that area and one northbound near the lake. Northbound traffic stopped back to 92. Atlanta-bound traffic stopped back toward Emerson-Allatoona Road now, 283.
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23: When George Washington accepted command of the Continental Army, Americans were fighting a king and determined not to replace one form of unchecked power with another. Washington understood the difference between authority and ownership. In 1775, he declared, "When we assume the soldier, we do not lay aside the citizen." Even as commander of America's army, Washington remembered that he remained one of the people and that the power entrusted to him was never his to keep. He did not fight to rule America. He fought so Americans could govern themselves. Washington's example gave the young nation something more than victory. It gave America a standard for leadership. Those who hold power must remain accountable to the people they serve. Because in a free nation, leadership is not ownership. It is a duty and a trust.
2: News. Fulton County District Attorney Fannie Willis has declined to debate her Democratic opponent.
24: Why isn't the chairman of the Judiciary Committee standing up for the J6s, who are political prisoners?
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29: A little more cloud cover today, more humidity. That'll fire up some showers and thunderstorms. High in the mid-90s, our heat index up to 102. Scattered showers tonight, then clearing out tomorrow. Drier air, high around 93. Even drier Sunday with a high in the low 90s. I'm Georgia WeatherNet meteorologist KJ Allen on AM 920, The Answer.
2: That area of rain we've been following west and northwest suburbs is just kind of raining itself out and dissolving. There's a few scattered light rain showers now and 71 degrees.
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1: Mike Gonzalez is a national security and foreign policy expert from the Heritage Foundation, a great guy and a ferocious champion for freedom, truth, justice in the American way, and even more ferocious opponent of Marxism in every flavor. His roots go back to Fidel Castro's Cuba, so he's got plenty to say about the Marxists inside the tent of the Democrat Party and their love of Fidel. Mike Gonzalez will join this program in just 30 minutes. Good morning. From your nation's capital on our flagship station, WMAL, but heard across the country on the Salem Radio Network and seen on Salem News Channel. This is O'Connor and Company. Good morning. And for those of you who don't know, you know, when I'm not doing this and the other shows that I do, I'm also the editor of Town Hall Media. And I got to say, one of our biggest challenges at Town Hall is over at Hot Air. Let's bring in the associate editor at Hot Air, David Strom, so I can explain. David, thanks. So good morning. Thanks for joining us.
3: Always a pleasure, Larry.
1: One of our biggest problems, David, is the constant string of complaints we have about your managing editor, Ed Morrissey, because he is such a tyrant. And I just want to take this opportunity and platform to apologize for the abuse that you have to endure from Ed Morrissey. He's just a terrible, terrible human being. I know. You can say it out loud if you'd like.
3: I can say it out loud because I've known Ed probably for 25 years. And I knew Ed when he had hair.
1: That is a long time ago.
3: That tells you.
1: You know, this Minnesota nice thing. I can't even get you to say anything bad about Ed Morrissey, but it's understandable because Ed is actually the nicest person. That's the joke. All right, where to begin here with David Strom? First of all, give us the background on the story of this this Cambridge student who rose to the highest levels of academia there in England until everything started to fall apart.
3: Well, you're talking about the story of Jason Arday, who was the youngest black professor at Cambridge University. And they celebrated this guy like you would not believe. They turned him essentially into a demigod. And there was only one problem with the story, which was that everything about him was made up. I mean, he has an autobiography out where he describes how he didn't learn how to speak until he was 11, didn't learn how to read and write until he was 18. And then by the time he was 27, he had a PhD. In 37, he was a full professor at Cambridge in the sociology of education. He claims that he ran 30 marathons in 36 days, 9 of which on a broken leg. You know, the story's got more and more fantastical. It makes Catch Me If You Can look like it was a true story. And it was, it all came out. Everybody knew that it was all a pack of lies. But because of DEI, they needed him so badly to be this great man that they promoted him. He was in documentaries. Yeah. The BBC spent a lot of time talking about how wonderful he was, and then it all came crashing down.
1: Yeah, as crazy as the DEI movement in this country was and still is in certain factions, certainly in academia, it's times 10 over in England, and certainly at a bastion of higher education like Cambridge. And so, tragically, Mr. Arday took his own life as the truth was revealed and the pressure mounted on him. And clearly, if you're that kind of fabricator and fabulous about your past, and you know, I mean, lies like that are going to be revealed at some point. So there was obviously some mental instability going on with this man that culminated in his suicide. But now the fallout, instead of introspection, instead of the elites in the education class and in the culture in the United Kingdom actually looking at themselves and say, oh, gosh, maybe we shouldn't have promoted this guy. Maybe we should have asked him questions. They're actually accusing the people who revealed the truth of being guilty of his death.
3: Of murder. They actually talk about this as a lynching that took place, revealing the truth about it. And the man who revealed the plagiarism, which started the ball rolling, because all his work is based upon other people's work. His dissertation was plagiarized up to and including the title of the actual thesis. And so the guy who revealed it has been suspended. They had 15,000 people.
1: Wait, pause there for a moment, David. I'm sorry. Let's not gloss over that. The person who actually revealed that Mr. Ardai was a fraud and that had fraudulently submitted his credentials and his thesis and everything, the guy who told the truth just got suspended?
3: Yes, well, it's perfect academia. I mean, that, essentially, the truth is Voldemort, that which cannot be spoken. it's remarkable. I'm a former academic. I left academia because back in the 1990s, I saw this coming. And we really live in a post-truth society where the narrative is the only thing that matters.
1: Yes.
3: And Jason Ardai was really, and this is why this is such an important story. I mean, it's not an important story that, you know, some academic somewhere, committed academic crimes. It's that we live in a world where Claudine Gay becomes the president of Harvard University, and essentially gets carte blanche to remake the entire university solely because she is Black. Jason Ardai was elevated. They called him the best sociologist in the world. And they did this solely because he was Black and he was a good storyteller. And, the story of Ardai, the individual, is tragic. He killed himself. But the backlash within academia really is all about self-protection. It's not about Jason Ardai. It's that they have been revealed to be the ultimate fed.
1: David Strom is our guest. He's associate editor of Hot Air, which is part of the Town Hall Media family, part of our family here on this program. And David, you said that you saw this coming when you were in academia in the early 90s. I remember William A. Henry III wrote about the political correct movement quite a bit in Time magazine. I was riveted by his essays about this, and I didn't believe it. I didn't go to college, and those were sort of the days that I would have been on a campus. And I had a very different life experience, and I didn't get infected by it. But I see people in my generation who also were. Is it just as bad here now at Harvard, at various state universities, as we saw it across the pond there in Cambridge?
3: Well, those are actually two very fundamentally different types of institutions. You basically have a prestige academia. And this does include the prestige state colleges and universities. And then you have the ones that are much more focused on preparing people to get out into the workforce. And in the latter, you still have a fair number of people who, teach things. Yeah. But prestige universities and colleges are all about creating a class of people. What we're doing is we're overproducing a group of people out there who believe they have a right to rule. They have a right to rule because they believe the right things, or at least say they believe the right things. And that is what these institutions exist to do, is create a ruling class over the plebs.
1: David Strom, I'm told that this is less a factor at these elite universities in their graduate programs. And full disclosure, my oldest child is going to one of these elite universities in a graduate program. That said, our vice president got his law degree at Yale. Is it better when you're in the post grad programs at some of these elite universities, or is this just or is it an undergrad phenomenon? What's your take on that?
3: I think it actually depends quite a bit upon what program you are in. The closer you are to the humanities or the social sciences, and I was in political science. I taught political philosophy for a number of years. The closer you are to the social sciences and the humanities, the worse it is. If you're in STEM, and it depends even there on the university, you are in a much better position because, at the end of the day, industry is going to hold you accountable if you keep on producing, incompetent people. But, if you look, first of all, a lot of the graduates from elite institutions are going to work at major corporations, Fortune 500 or Fortune 1000 corporations, go into nonprofits. For instance, the college I went to, Carleton College, over 70% of their graduates go to work in the NGO world.
1: Fascinating.
3: There is absolutely no accountability there.
1: We got to leave it there. David Strom, great conversation. We'll have you back. And I think the bottom line here for your children, your grandchildren, your godchildren, if they have to go to college for a four-year degree, Hillsdale or the military academies, I think, are your best bet at this point. More to come on O'Connor and Company.
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2: And the local news watch continues now with a look at traffic brought to you by rsandrews.com, air conditioning, heating, plumbing, and electrical. Pretty average Friday. That means a lot of folks are seeing a much lighter than average commute, but exceptions are present, including traffic signal trouble, it would appear, on C.H. James Parkway at Humphreys Hill and Austell Clarkdale, and that's causing a big mess there on U.S. 278 State Route 6 both ways. 75, big delays both ways in the northern Cobb County region near Lake Allatoona, and the result of a crash southbound near that area and one northbound near the lake. Northbound traffic stopped back to 92. Atlanta bound traffic stopped back toward Emerson Allatoona Road now, 283.
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29: A little more cloud cover today, more humidity. That'll fire up some showers and thunderstorms. High in the mid-90s, our heat index up to 102. Scattered showers tonight, then clearing out tomorrow. Drier air, high around 93. Even drier Sunday with a high in the low 90s. I'm Georgia WeatherNet meteorologist KJ Allen on AM 920, The Answer.
2: That area of rain we've been following west and northwest suburbs is just kind of raining itself out and dissolving. There's a few scattered light rain showers now and 71 degrees.
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1: And a special hello to our friends at AM 950, The Answer in Orlando. They played such great hosts to this program when I was stranded down in Florida. My airline of choice, of which I will not name, canceled my flights back home when I was in Jacksonville a couple of weeks ago. So we had to drive to Orlando and use the studios there at AM 950, The Answer. They played great hosts. We love our audience down there. And we'll be seeing you soon, because now that we know we can go to Orlando and do the show from there, and then spend the rest of the day at Harry Potter or at Epcot. Well, we're probably going to do that. I married into a family that likes their Disney. So, and I'm fine with that. You know, one of my earliest jobs was at Disneyland in Anaheim. So, you know, I know Disney, they're awful. I know. But nobody does a theme park like them. It's just, you know, it's the free market, man. I'm going to go to Epcot. So we'll probably, in fact, right before the Salem Town Hall Gulf of America cruise in November, we'll probably go down to Orlando for a few days before the cruise, and it'll be a party. Hello to our friends at AM 950, The Answer in Orlando and everywhere else on the Salem Radio Network. It's great to be a part of the family here. We just mentioned higher education quite a bit, talking about Cambridge. You know, Cambridge and Oxford over there across the pond in England, basically often equated to Harvard and Yale here in the United States. And yes, full disclosure, my daughter goes to one of those elite institutions in graduate school. Don't want to drag her into the conversation. But yeah, I will tell you, I'm not paying for it. I just want to be clear on that before we play this for you. This is from Sean Duffy, the transportation secretary, who's doing this reality show, the road trip, American Road Trip. And it's an insight into their family life as they raise a good chunk of children. And this was a fascinating excerpt that went out where one of their children is just graduating high school. She's going through the college search, and they discussed if she does get accepted to a school like Harvard, let's say, what do you do? And I will tell you, this was a conversation that's very relatable with Secretary Duffy, because we have this conversation in our family very explicitly. Take a listen to this.
13: Let's say you got into Harvard. Would you be pushing us to actually have you go?
14: Probably, because if I don't get in, I kind of like accept it. I'm not going to be upset. But if I do get in, I feel like you can't say no.
13: To Harvard?
14: Yeah.
13: Well, me and Mom can say no.
14: Catholicism to us is everything. It's the basis of our marriage. It's the basis of our family. So I'm nervous about the idea of Paloma going to Harvard. We spend a lot of time nurturing and providing formation for our kids, giving them an environment where they are steeped in faith and values. And so the idea of dropping her off at a place that would undermine that or try to undo all those things makes me worried.
13: And again, I don't want them to get one viewpoint. I want them to get a lot of different viewpoints, but I don't want them fed only one viewpoint that's contrary to the way my kids were raised. Listen, my problem is we have thought about how we raised you and how hard we've worked to, I think, raise what is a remarkable young girl. If I send you there, I think what happens is they have professionalized figuring out how they can take good young girls like you and, I think, corrupt their minds. You don't have to believe what I believe. You don't have to have the political viewpoints that I have. But I do think it's important that you make those choices for yourself and you have a fair representation of what they are. And I don't think the Harvards of the world give you that kind of well-rounded picture.
15: But I went to an extremely conservative school in high school, and I'm part of an extremely conservative family. And then if I go to a liberal setting, that's a way more rounded education than if I go to a conservative high school and then go to a conservative college. That's just being kind of one-sided anyways.
13: But they're so good at it. You'll see young people go to a conservative school with a conservative family, and they get perverted and contorted.
1: Best episode of MTV's Real World I've ever seen. He's so right. He is so on point, and that is such a relatable conversation that so many of us as Christian conservatives have had with our children at that point in their lives, and it is real, and the secretary is absolutely correct about that. And with regard to the money here, I'll give you a quick hint of what we did in our family. We let our children know going in that we'd help them and support them with their education, but only up to a certain level. And we told them that amount. In our case, because they were born and raised in Southern California, we told them, we'll pay the tuition equivalent to a UC school, right? You get into a UC school, what the in-state tuition is, that's what we will pay. Which means if you go to a UC school, you're not going to owe a dime. If you want to choose anything else that costs more than that, that's on you. You got to figure that out. And, well, two of our kids ended up going to a UC school. And the third one went to the Naval Academy, and they made that choice. They could have gone to a more expensive school that would have corrupted their minds even worse than a UC school. They chose not to, and they're sitting pretty without debt now. I want to tell you about Think Factor. 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
18: With SRN News, I'm Rich Thomason in Washington. Cleanup is the order of the day across parts of the east, pummeled by powerful storms last night. The storm spawned possible tornadoes in southeastern New York, as well as in Dover, Delaware, also possibly in parts of Pennsylvania. Flooding in New Jersey stranded drivers in their vehicles, and tens of thousands are still without power in Indiana. That's more than a week after storms knocked out the power. There were two pilots and six passengers on board the charter plane that crashed last night at a remote radar site in western Alaska, killing all of those on board. The aircraft went down about 450 miles west of Anchorage. Two former organizers of Hong Kong's decades-old vigil in remembrance of the 1989 Tiananmen Square crackdown have been convicted in a national security case. Stock futures higher on Wall Street. This is SRN News.
2: And the local news watch continues now with a look at traffic brought to you by RSAndrews.com, air conditioning, heating, plumbing, and electrical. Pretty average Friday. That means a lot of folks are seeing a much lighter than average commute, but exceptions are present, including traffic signal trouble, it would appear, on C.H. James Parkway at Humphreys Hill and Austell Clarkdale, and that's causing a big mess there on U.S. 278 State Route 6 both ways. 75, big delays both ways in the northern Cobb County region near Lake Allatoona, and the result of a crash southbound near that area and one northbound near the lake. Northbound traffic stopped back to 92. Atlanta-bound traffic stopped back toward Emerson-Allatoona Road now, 283.
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29: A little more cloud cover today, more humidity. That'll fire up some showers and thunderstorms. High in the mid-90s, our heat index up to 102. Scattered showers tonight, then clearing out tomorrow. Drier air, high around 93. Even drier Sunday with a high in the low 90s. I'm Georgia WeatherNet meteorologist KJ Allen on AM 920, The Answer.
2: That area of rain we've been following west and northwest suburbs is just kind of raining itself out and dissolving. There's a few scattered light rain showers now and 71 degrees.
1: Good morning. As you know, we've been doing quite a bit of conversation here about, well, there's no other way to put it, communism. Because as Speaker Mike Johnson said, and I'll keep repeating it because he's right, the barbarians are inside the gate. Good morning. It's Larry O'Connor on O'Connor and Company on this Friday morning in your nation's capital and across the Salem Radio Network. Thanks for tuning in. We're going to be joined in a moment by Mike Gonzalez from Heritage Foundation, who knows a thing or two about communism. Having his family flee Cuba, and he has been warning in many of his books, one of them co-authored with Katie Gorka, friend of the program, Republican chairwoman of Fairfax County, that Marxism is definitely a danger here in this country, and we need to keep being vigilant about it. Democrats used to believe that, too. There was a time when Democrats hated communists as much as Republicans do. Well, because they were Americans. They had American interests at heart. Something happened, though. They started letting these socialist DSA types join their ranks, starting with Bernie Sanders, and nobody would actually step out and say, he has nothing to do with us. And by the way, Bernie Sanders admitted he had nothing to do with the Democrats. He was an independent. He would always run as an independent. I'm a Democrat socialist. And then when he wants to be president, then he sort of puts on the outfit of being a Democrat, and lo and behold, all of his socialist ideas, his flirtation with Marxism and communism, it fits right in with the Democrat Party. There was a moment, I talk about it all the time, Mike Gonzalez. Good morning, Mike, from Heritage Foundation. There was a moment in that 2016 presidential nomination process between Bernie and Hillary. Chris Matthews had Debbie Wasserman Schultz, then the chairwoman of the DNC, on his program, and he asked her a softball. What's the difference between a Democrat and a Democrat socialist? And she couldn't have an answer. She had no idea. She couldn't respond. And here we are, Mike Gonzalez. Speaker Johnson said the barbarians are inside the gate.
22: Yeah, right. We're seeing, and thanks so much for having me on, Larry. You do a wonderful job every morning. This is a parasitic relationship with we're seeing it in real time, where a group, an outside group, the DSA, is taking over a host that has no antibodies, that will not fight it. Chuck Schumer won't do anything. Hakeem Jeffries won't do anything because they are sympathetic to the principles, even though they cannot say it, of many of the things that are being proposed by communists. They're not socialists. By the way, you know, Marx and Engels never made any difference between socialism and communism. Von Mises, the same thing, said there was no difference. So, and these people are, I mean, Mamdani, who is the best-known DSA politician right now,
1: yeah,
22: he himself has called for the state owning the means of production. I'm quoting him directly. This is verbatim.
1: So is there a history globally in the last 100 years when we saw the rise of Marxism, really, I guess, starting with the Bolshevik Revolution? The ideas were there, but they were festering and they could never win in any nation state. It required a revolution with blood in the streets for the Marxists to take over in Russia. But do we have an example of this sort of thing happening, you know, sort of infiltrating and getting ingrained, as you say, as a parasitic entity within a political party, winning several elections and then basically acquiring power and control? Is that how it worked in any other country in the past?

0: and how to combat it. You would have been prepared for this moment, but it's not too late. Get that book. It is incredibly relevant right now. And both you and Katie were at the Heritage Foundation. You're still at the Heritage Foundation when you wrote that book. And I got to say, and I've had weekly conversations with Kevin Roberts, the president of Heritage Foundation, on the Kevin Roberts Show podcast. He gets it. I mean, this is why Heritage Foundation literally was created in the first place, because of the rise of communism and Marxism several decades ago.
1: Right, exactly. We're doing exactly what Ed Fulmer intended us to do under Kevin Roberts. We're leading the fight. You know, this, I mentioned the Smithsonian. Larry, that's incredibly important.
0: Yeah.
1: Talk about an institution that has been taken over by leftists who see it as their plaything, as their instrument to just affect societal change. And now, I had a story in the Examiner last night. They want to give the Arts and Industries Building, which is on the National Mall, to the Latino Museum because they cannot pass legislation that, you know, they cannot transfer land from the National Park Service. So they're going to give a building that they own to the Latino Museum and try to jam this thing through at an emergency Board of Regents meeting this month.
0: Yeah.
1: They're without restraint. The leaders of the Smithsonian are without restraint.
0: Well, and as usual, there's a pattern of behavior here, because they're using institutions that have been created and funded by Americans, by free market, free enterprise, liberty-loving Americans who abhor the idea of Marxism, and they infiltrate those institutions, whether it's our college universities, private foundations, or, as you mentioned, the Smithsonian. And why don't the gatekeepers who run those organizations see this coming?
1: Because the gatekeepers surrendered at the Great Awakening. The Great Awakening, you know, took years in the making, as you know, but the peak years were 19 with the emergence of the 1619 Project to 2021. In between 2020, we had an insurrection, a real insurrection, an attempt at regime change that came very close. Angela Davis just gave an interview in Brooklyn in which she said, we came very close to winning in 2020, but then we were not ready for the American people rising up and I traveled to like 30 cities in 2021 with Jonathan Butcher. I traveled to I got COVID 5 times. You know, there were crowds everywhere and the American people fought back.
0: Yeah.
1: But what happened then? The stewards of our main institutions handed the reins of power to people like Lonnie Bunch III, the Secretary of the Smithsonian, to professors and colleges. They accepted the lie that were structurally oppressive, that were systemically racist, and they acted accordingly. This is now a big fight that we're into culturally. I think we have the right leadership for it.
0: Mike, can you stay with us? Because I want to talk to you. There's more to talk about here, and I want to talk about Cuba as well. Can you stick with us for one more segment?
1: Yes, I can. Yeah.
0: Excellent. Mike Gonzalez, Heritage Foundation, literally wrote the book about everything you're seeing right now. He stays with us in just a moment. 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
2: Let's get another Friday morning traffic check from the rsandrews.com air conditioning, heating, plumbing, and electrical traffic command center. It wouldn't be a rush hour, of course, without a crash on the West Expressway. This latest one is inbound at Six Flags, Riverside, backed up to Thornton Road, unfortunately. 400 North, a mighty mess going from Buckhead up to Sandy Springs, a crash before the Glen Ridge Connector, a little above the Windsor Parkway Bridge. Traffic is backed up almost down to I-85 now. 85 tough coming into the city from above 400, Druid Hills. Earlier trouble down in the city around Freedom Parkway has long since cleared. Still have that jam on 75 North heading up toward Bartow County with a crash near Lake Allatoona, bumper to bumper from the Allatoona Gateway.
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11: A little more cloud cover today, more humidity. That'll fire up some showers and thunderstorms, high in the mid-90s. Our heat index up to 102. Scattered showers tonight, then clearing out tomorrow. Drier air, high around 93. Even drier Sunday with a high in the low 90s. I'm Georgia WeatherNet meteorologist KJ Allen on AM 920, The Answer.
2: It's a few raindrops here and there. Most of the rain that we had earlier this morning just kind of rained itself out. We're up to 74 degrees now in Buckhead. 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
0: I'll be jumping to the morning meeting at 9 a.m. as I do every day. It's Friday, so we have our winners and losers of the week. No surprise, the loser of the week will be John Ossoff. I'll give you a little heads up there just in case you're going to be joining me over there with Mark Halpern and Kevin Walling. We continue right now with Mike Hernandez, a champion for freedom, liberty, free market, truth, justice, the American way, all those things over at Heritage Foundation. And by the way, Mike, I do want to say I appreciate, I just saw in your X feed that you were admonishing people not to use the term capitalism. Capitalism is a Marxist construct. We don't believe in capitalism. It makes it sound like we're on the side of big business and banks. No, we're on the side of freedom. It's easy, everyone. It's not capitalism. It's free enterprise, free markets, freedom. That's what the Marxists are against.
1: Yeah, capitalism, I think it was Marx, actually, who coined the term capitalism. He really believed that that was the protagonist of our system. Mm-hmm. But the real protagonist of our system is the consumer. The consumer gets to decide who lives and who dies. We have that freedom. The consumer, if you're not producing something the consumer wants, then the consumer sends you a very important message. We don't want this. You abandon that enterprise and jump into something else. How wonderful. That's why I think free markets or the free exchange system is really what we mean by that. It's not the owner of capital sitting there like, you know, Donald McDuck you're counting his dollars.
0: Right, Scrooge McDuck doing the snow angels and the pile of gold. Yeah.
1: Right.
0: If only.
1: That's what they think.
0: Yeah. Mike Gonzalez, two quick questions. I want to talk about Cuba, and I know you do too, but real fast, what is the red-green axis? I keep hearing people talk about the red-green axis.
1: It's the red-green coalition, and it's very old. It's the alliance between radical Marxists and Islamists. In my books, and especially in the one that I co-wrote with the great, great, great Katie Gorka, she and I talk about how communists in the 20th century abandoned the worker because the worker would not rise. The worker loved his family, loved God, loved his nation, all the things that Marx said had to go. So Herbert Marcuse, a theorist, you have to know who he is if you're a normal person. In the 60s, he said, I'm going to quote him directly, it's in the ghetto that we will find the agent of revolutionary change. So the Red-Green Alliance is the same thing. It's saying, and in fact, the communist leader of France, Jean-Luc Mélenchon, just said this last week. He's saying, we're not going to do anything with the Catholic white worker. He's not going to give you socialism. You know, so what they mean is the revolutionary agent is going to be the people of other races and other colors. Again, I'm quoting Marcuse directly. And this is an element of that. Now, these two groups really kind of hate each other. Zoran Mamdani himself must be in real conflict. I think he's a Marxist. I don't think he's a real Muslim.
0: But certainly on the cultural issues, there's some major conflict there. We've got Abdul Al-Sayed, who I know claims he's not a socialist. He makes his wife, cover her hair in public. That's a pretty strict adherence to Islam. And yet he's championing and aligning himself with a party who has an ideology that is pro-transgender, pro-gay rights, pro-abortion. Something's going to break there, isn't it?
1: Yeah. There is an alliance because they have a mutual enemy, right? The old joke: why do grandchildren and grandparents get along? Because they have a common enemy. It's the same thing here. You know, they think that once they get rid of us, freedom-loving people, once we're in gulags or we no longer have political power, they will settle their own accounts. I'd love to be there with popcorn.
0: Thank you for that. All right. Recently, we only got a couple of minutes left, sadly, and we'll have you back, Mike, because you're one of our favorites, and it's been a long time. The DSA recently celebrated Fidel Castro. I know that you hold the Cuban people closely in your heart. I'd like you to reflect a little bit on Castro and about what's going on the ground there in Cuba, because it looks like this truly is the beginning of the end, if not the end of the end for them.
1: Yeah, I think that President Trump and Marco Rubio have been very, very good on this. One of the things that the administration has done has been very well thought out in saying, look, you're not going to get any more free oil from Venezuela. Cuba is after 67 years of communism, they have destroyed everything. They have destroyed Havana, a beautiful city, a beautiful, beautiful city. They had to destroy it to leave no trace of the civilization that existed before they came. And they destroyed the economy. So I think that now they're left to their own devices. The American people have said, we will give you aid if it's distributed by Catholic charities, by the Catholic Church. Not by you. We're not going to give you money. We're going to give the Cuban people money directly. And they say, no, we're sovereign. Well, let's see where that sovereign leads you.
0: Yeah.
1: So I think what will happen soon, I think I'm beginning to read the tea leaves, that the grandson, Raulito Rodriguez Castro, who's a nobody, he's a drunk and a drug addict and a womanizer. His only redeeming quality is that his last name is Castro. And I think they're going to kick out the puppet who's there now and give Raulito power. But I don't think that's going to go anywhere. I don't think Rubio and Trump are going to be fooled by this.
0: Right. And only a minute left, but is there enough support and infrastructure of Cuban Americans who are now American citizens living just 90 miles off the coast of Cuba, who are ready to air in and rebuild that nation at a moment's notice?
1: I sure hope so, because Cuba is in a very bad state.
0: Yeah.
1: Cuba is in as bad a state, even worse, much worse than it was at the end of the Spanish-American War. You know, but Leonard Wood, the American governor, appointed my great-grandfather to lead the High Commission on Hygiene and Sanitation in Cuba because it was in such a dire strait. And I think this is going to be the same thing now. They're going to require a lot of investment and a lot of technical know-how.
0: Mike Gonzalez, Heritage Foundation, doing the Lord's work there and fighting the Marxists. He's been doing it his whole career. We're glad you're on our side, Mike. Thanks for joining us. Have a great weekend.
1: Thank you. Same to you.
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2: From the EMC Security Local News Desk, I'm Chris Monroe. A Cobb County man has been sentenced to life in prison after pleading guilty to sexually abusing an infant. Marcel Moreland pleading guilty to 25 counts, including rape, child molestation, incest, and sexual exploitation of a child. That, according to the Cobb County District Attorney's Office. Cobb Superior Court Judge Robert Leonard sentencing Moreland to life without the possibility of parole plus 490 years. A mother and daughter were both stabbed during an argument in the parking lot of a Chick-fil-A on Highway 92 in Acworth. The mother ran inside the restaurant to seek help, where police applied a tourniquet before she was taken to Kennestone Hospital. The daughter drove away with two children in the car but was arrested later in Whitfield County. And the Georgia Department of Agriculture is warning about a fake farmers market being promoted online for this weekend in Forest Park. The Gate Atlanta Vendor and Artisan Market is a scam.
14: News this hour from Town Hall. I'm Rich Thomason. President Trump will head south today, holding a rally in Myrtle Beach, South Carolina, a show of support for Senator Darlene Graham. Mr. Trump hopes will succeed her late brother, Senator Lindsey Graham, in the U.S. Senate. Said to have been inspired by ISIS, an alleged terror plot has been foiled in Albany, New York.
15: The FBI arresting the 35-year-old woman who pledged her allegiance to ISIS and was planning to blow up the Capitol building in New York State. Jessica Bowie reportedly telling confidential federal informants that she wanted to buy bombs and kill as many lawmakers as possible inside the building. First Assistant U.S. Attorney John Sarcone.
16: As alleged, this defendant was radicalized online and spread messages of hate and violence against the American people.
15: The feds say in social media posts she also praised the radical Islamic terrorist attack on 9/11. Laura Winters reporting.
14: The Mar-a-Lago raid could have repercussions for those who carried it out.
17: Multiple sources tell AP Justice Department investigators have sought to interview law enforcement officials about the FBI's 2022 search of Donald Trump's Mar-a-Lago estate. That search led to Trump's indictment on charges of unlawfully retaining classified documents and obstructing FBI efforts to get them back. The requests are part of a Florida-based inquiry aiming to establish a conspiracy against the president, which Trump has long maintained. It's not clear when or if prosecutors might seek to bring charges or for what, but investigating conduct that occurred in Florida might give the Justice Department the legal hook it needs to try to anchor a prosecution in the state. Ben Thomas, Washington.
14: Rough weather last night across parts of the east, including flash flooding and suspected tornado touchdowns in New York, Delaware, and Pennsylvania. On Wall Street, Dow futures 350 points higher. More on these stories, townhall.com.
2: Let's get another Friday morning traffic check from the rsandrews.com air conditioning, heating, plumbing, and electrical traffic command center. It wouldn't be a rush hour, of course, without a crash on the West Expressway. This latest one is inbound at Six Flags, Riverside, backed up to Thornton Road, unfortunately. 400 North, a mighty mess going from Buckhead up to Sandy Springs, a crash before the Glen Ridge Connector, a little above the Windsor Parkway Bridge. Traffic is backed up almost down to I-85 now. 85 Tough coming into the city from above 400 Druid Hills. Earlier trouble down in the city around Freedom Parkway has long since cleared. Still have that jam on 75 North heading up toward Bartow County with a crash near Lake Allatoona. Bumper to bumper from the Allatoona Gateway.
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25: violating campaign finance laws.
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27: "It's an egregious violation of the act."
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28: "It smells bad."
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11: A little more cloud cover today, more humidity. That'll fire up some showers and thunderstorms. High in the mid-90s, our heat index up to 102. Scattered showers tonight, then clearing out tomorrow. Drier air, high around 93. Even drier Sunday with a high in the low 90s. I'm Georgia WeatherNet meteorologist KJ Allen on AM 920, The Answer.
2: May see a few raindrops out there, especially north metro suburbs, otherwise cloudy and gray, 74 degrees uptown on Peachtree. At Atlanta's AM 920, The Answer. News, opinion, insight.
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1: 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You know, I'm sitting here just seething over... By the way, thank you, New York. Long Island just said, Mike, that's not a bald spot you just showed us on Salem News Channel. That's more of a runway. Thank you. Thank you very much. I'm glad you're not worried that I'm sensitive about my bald spot. It's a could land a battleship. This is like a battleship. All right. Thank you, Long Island. Very funny. I'm sitting here seething about these attacks on Natalie Harp, Trump's executive assistant, and I'm just wondering, how could you be a Democrat in 2026? I think about this all the time. Congressman Brandon Gill was on Sean Hannity's show last night on Fox News, and he lays out the state of today's Democrat Party, and it's perfect. What he says is perfect. Check this out.
2: There are two things that unify the Democratic Party right now. The first thing, I think, is a deep loathing for America, for its founding principles, for its culture, its history, and especially its people. And secondly, I think, is a deep, visceral, blood-curdling hatred for Donald Trump. You can't turn on MSNBC or CNN for more than 5 seconds before you hear some deranged left-wing lunatic screaming Donald Trump's name, blaming him for everything wrong under the sun, never giving him credit for a single thing that he's accomplished already in just less than 2 years of this administration. That is what unifies this party. They don't have anything to put forward other than socialism and hatred for President Trump.
1: He's right. I mean, is there anything you just, if you're a Democrat, can you please call and respond to what Brandon Gill just said? Because he's right. You're motivated today for a loathing not only of President Trump, but of Americans, of our culture, of our history, our founding fathers, our traditions. You want to abolish the Supreme Court. You want to get rid of the Senate. You want to get rid of the electoral college? How can you be a Democrat? Hey, Democrats, please answer my call. 800-655-MIKE. I'd love to talk to you. 800-655-6453. 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
12: I'm Rich Thomason in Washington. An alleged ISIS-inspired terror plot foiled. In New York, a 35-year-old Albany woman is under arrest, accused of plotting an attack on the state capitol, looking to kill state lawmakers and destroy the legislative seat of New York government. All these years later, communist China still cannot tolerate any mention of the 1989 Tiananmen Square massacre. Two former organizers of Hong Kong's decades-old vigil in memory of those who were killed have been convicted in a national security case. A charter aircraft carrying eight people crashed at a remote radar site in western Alaska. All people on board were killed. The plane took off from Anchorage, crashed about 450 miles west of there. The NTSB is in charge of the investigation of the deadly crash. The opening bell on Wall Street, stocks starting off higher. This is SRN News.
13: Let's get another Friday morning traffic check from the rsandrews.com air conditioning, heating, plumbing, and electrical traffic command center. It wouldn't be a rush hour, of course, without a crash on the West Expressway. This latest one is inbound at Six Flags Riverside, backed up to Thornton Road, unfortunately. 400 North, a mighty mess going from Buckhead up to Sandy Springs, a crash before the Glen Ridge Connector, a little above the Windsor Parkway Bridge. Traffic is backed up almost down to I-85 now. 85 tough coming into the city from above 400 Druid Hills. Earlier trouble down in the city around Freedom Parkway has long since cleared. Still have that jam on 75 North heading up toward Bartow County with a crash near Lake Allatoona, bumper to bumper from the Allatoona Gateway.
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9: A little more cloud cover today, more humidity. That'll fire up some showers and thunderstorms, high in the mid-90s. Our heat index up to 102. Scattered showers tonight, then clearing out tomorrow. Drier air, high around 93. Even drier Sunday with a high in the low 90s. I'm Georgia WeatherNet meteorologist KJ Allen on AM 920. The Answer.
13: May see a few raindrops out there, especially north metro suburbs. Otherwise cloudy and gray, 74 degrees uptown on Peachtree. At Atlanta's AM 920, The Answer. 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

It's okay. I get it. But tell me what you think about the accusation that Islamophobia is on the rise in America. 800-655-6453. Hope you join us.

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1: This is Hugh Hewitt for townhall.com. Abdul El-Sayed is Hassan Piker, and Hassan Piker is Abdul El-Sayed. That's the bottom line for Michigan voters considering the race for the open Senate seat in the upcoming election. El-Sayed is the Democratic nominee. Piker is the progressive, regressive, transgressive Twitch streamer, vulgar, hate-filled, racist streamer, an online ranter who hates blacks, whites, women with seemingly equal passion. He thinks the United States deserved 9/11. None of this is a hidden secret. El-Sayed attached himself to Piker's hip in order to win the Michigan Democratic primary. If El-Sayed somehow fools the Michigan electorate into sending him to D.C. in November, Piker will push aside Bernie Sanders and AOC as the key kingmaker in the Democratic Party. El-Sayed is going to be facing GOP nominee Mike Rogers, a seven-term congressman from Michigan. Working in Rogers' favor, Michigan doesn't want to become known for the craziest hater in the Senate since the Civil War. I'm Hugh Hewitt.
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1: This could be a tough conversation, but it's one I think we ought to have. I like having these kind of conversations. Florida writes, and this is Tampa Bay, there are three types of Muslims. There's a Muslim, there's an Islamist, and there's a jihadist. How does one identify which? And look, Florida says that, sure, they can stay here as long as they disavow Sharia law and not practice it. Here's Texas. Mike Dave from Houston writes, you're mentioning the Muslim guy in the New York Times article who serves in the Coast Guard. Wasn't that long ago that a Muslim U.S. military major shot and killed a U.S. soldiers at Fort Hood. We need to get rid of them all. We need to get rid of... You understand that can't... That's not going to happen. I guess people wish it could happen, but it's not going to happen. You think we're going to go around and start rounding up Muslim men, women, and children? I think we have to have a kind of a practical way of talking about this. Again, while acknowledging that there's a big issue here, and I get it. I totally understand it. We have one guiding legal principle, the United States Constitution. Sharia law is not compatible with the United States. But what do? When you have a number of Muslims who say, look, we have to have a takeover here. That's the plan. We're supposed to ignore that, pretend that that's not being said. Don't ignore pain. If you've got back pain, leg pain, shoulder pain, neck pain, hip pain, why don't you reach out to Relief Factor? A little cute story here. My podcast partner, Mark Davis, has never been, in the Relief Factor orbit. And he and I started doing this M&M Extra podcast. Today, by the way, we're going to have an education day. We're kind of doing themes on Friday with the podcast. We're having a blast doing the podcast, incidentally. And we're going to talk about education. 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Here's a text from Indiana. Mike, you're all for deporting millions of illegal immigrants, but you can't figure out how to deport a group who wants their own laws? Sometimes I think you aren't a serious thinker. Well, Indiana, let me give you a serious response. Do you really think every single Muslim in America doesn't want to conform to American laws? Are you that delusional? You really believe that, and this is the thing that's wild about every conversation we have. You've got people like this Indiana texter who want to just completely paint with such the widest and broadest of brushes. What do you do with the men and women of the Muslim faith who have no desire to practice Sharia, have no intention of overtaking a community or our laws? What are you supposed to do? No, I am a serious thinker, Indiana. You're the one that wants to throw around hot takes without really thinking it through. But what about that? What about that passionate speech from that pastor in Dearborn, Michigan? Patrick in Texas wants to react to that. Hey, Patrick, how you doing today?
2: Just fine.
1: Good.
2: I have one word to say to Reverend Sewell, and yes, that is amen. He hit the nail on the head.
1: Yep, yep. Didn't you love how he went up and down and asked every one of those city council members, will you renounce Sharia law? How good was that?
2: That was great. And believe me, if we have two sets of laws in this country, we're going to end up with
1: We're going to end, you broke up there. We're going to end up with what?
2: Two countries.
1: Oh, you're right. You're exactly right. You're right. Good point. Thanks. 800-655-MIKE. Edward is in Ohio. Hey, Edward, how are you?
0: Good, sir. My first time caller. I just wanted to tell you thanks for all the work you've done, sir, over the years. I really appreciate you as a believer. And I really appreciate you as an announcer. I'm not blowing, wind up your skirt there. I'm just telling you, I've seen it. I've seen your changes, and it's appreciate you being personal about your wife and your own experiences and your son. It makes us all feel like there's somebody up there to bat for us. And I wanted to respond that I believe, number one, who's the highest authority? Well, it isn't the United States government. It's God.
1: You're right.
0: And so what does he say? He said in his word, everybody on this planet is our brother and sister in Adam. We want them to become our brother and sister in Christ. And so we got the greatest mission field right in front of us. These people aren't all over the world. They're here. So what we need to do is get out and share our faith with the Muslim community, because here's the thing. When Jesus comes back, he ain't asking anybody's permission. He's coming back, and that's the end. But right now is the greatest opportunity of the greatest revival right in front of us. We don't have to go all over the world. They're right in front of us. They're in our communities. Every single person has an opportunity to come to faith in Christ. And if we spread the news of the gospel, I've seen Muslim, I've seen every kind of walk of life come to faith in Christ with the greatest message. It's
1: atheists,
0: the joy of the gospel.
1: Yep.
0: Everyone.
1: Yep. Amen.
0: And so I just want to tell you, keep up the good work. And
1: well,
0: I'm not saying it's the answer.
1: No, I think it is the answer, actually. But I'll tell you something. Your call has just lifted everybody's spirits. God bless you, Edward. Thank you for your kind words, and thank you for a reminder. It's why we pray every day on this show, and we started doing this a few weeks ago, and I'm proud to do it. Heavenly Father, we come before you with humble hearts, asking for your mercy and your peace in this uncertain hour. We lift up the leaders of our nation and leaders around the world. Grant them wisdom beyond their own understanding, courage to do what is right, and discernment that may prevent needless suffering. Guide every decision with justice, restraint, and a desire for peace. Lord, we pray for the brave men and women of our military and for our police officers, firefighters, paramedics, and all first responders, including the brave men and women of ICE. Surround them with your protection, Lord. 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Comfort their families and bring them safely home. We ask you to watch over our country, unite us in purpose, calm our fears, and remind us that our ultimate hope is found in you and you alone. May your peace rule in our hearts. May your truth guide our nation. And may your hand of protection rest upon America. In your holy name, we pray. Amen. Sometimes I get a little down and I worry about our country, and then I get a call like that, and all of a sudden, feels like there's hope again. Coming up, the countdown is on in South Carolina. Oh boy, what's that going to look like Tuesday? I think we got to go there. I keep telling Eric, can we do the show from there next week? And Eric slumps over and says, do you know how much that'll cost? We might figure it out. 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When prompted, say the keyword Mike Gallagher and make the switch to Pure Talk. What happens when artificial intelligence follows our instructions just a little too well? 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I keep having him on my show because his insights are real and important. The story begins with what seems like an innocent request. 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
4: From the EMC Security Local News Desk, I'm Chris Monroe. A Cobb County man has been sentenced to life in prison after pleading guilty to sexually abusing an infant. Marcel Moreland pleading guilty to 25 counts, including rape, child molestation, incest, and sexual exploitation of a child. That, according to the Cobb County District Attorney's Office. Cobb Superior Court Judge Robert Leonard sentencing Moreland to life without the possibility of parole plus 490 years. A mother and daughter were both stabbed during an argument in the parking lot of a Chick-fil-A on Highway 92 in Acworth. The mother ran inside the restaurant to seek help, where police applied a tourniquet before she was taken to Kennestone Hospital. The daughter drove away with two children in the car but was arrested later in Whitfield County. And the Georgia Department of Agriculture is warning about a fake farmers market being promoted online for this weekend in Forest Park. The Gate Atlanta Vendor and Artisan Market is a scam.
5: News this hour from Town Hall. I'm Rich Thomason. An alleged ISIS-inspired terror plot foiled. In New York, a 35-year-old Albany woman is under arrest, accused of plotting an attack on the state capitol, looking to kill lawmakers and destroy the legislative seat of state government.
6: The allegations in this complaint are deeply disturbing. That someone would harbor such hatred toward our way of life and seek to target the New York state capitol and New York State Senator
5: John Sarcone with the U.S. Attorney's Office for New York's Northern District.
6: That's an attack on democracy itself, and one we will not tolerate.
5: All these years later, communist China still cannot tolerate any mention of the 1989 Tiananmen Square massacre. Two former organizers of Hong Kong's decades-old vigil held in memory of those who were killed have been convicted in a national security case.
7: Prosecutors said the defendants intend to overthrow the communist regime by having end one-party state in the motto of their organization, the Hong Kong Alliance. The trio oversaw the only permitted major commemoration on Chinese soil of the Tiananmen Square crackdown. Local government officials cancelled it in 2020, ostensibly as an anti-COVID measure. The Chinese authorities called that group a toxic tumor.
5: The BBC's Martin Yip in Hong Kong. A charter aircraft carrying eight people has crashed at a remote radar site in western Alaska, killing all on board. The plane took off from Anchorage. It crashed about 450 miles west of there. The NTSB is in charge of the investigation. Heavy rains and fierce winds have pummeled parts of the Northeast. Storms battered Long Island as well as parts of New Jersey, Delaware, and Pennsylvania. Stocks are higher on Wall Street this hour. The Dow is up 343 points. More on these stories, townhall.com.
4: And the latest now from the rsandrews.com. Air conditioning, heating, plumbing, and electrical traffic command center. Still fighting some delays, 75 north through Acworth, 92 up through the Allatoona Gateway toward the lake. We had a long clearing crash there just above the Lake Allatoona bridges. Looks like they've finally gotten that out of the way. Atlanta-bound traffic on 75 is fantabulous. Local or express to the perimeter and then continuing all the way to Midtown. 575 is good. 400 south, a little crowd between Haynesbridge and Mansell. That's the only thing I see right now. 85 busy from Gwinnett Place down to Spaghetti Junction, but no problems. 285 heavy at I-20 on the west side, of course. East-west connector eastbound at Highlands Ridge, crash backed up to Cooper Lake eastbound in Smyrna.
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13: A little more cloud cover today, more humidity. That'll fire up some showers and thunderstorms. High in the mid-90s, our heat index up to 102. Scattered showers tonight, then clearing out tomorrow. Drier air, high around 93. Even drier Sunday with a high in the low 90s. I'm Georgia WeatherNet meteorologist KJ Allen on AM 920, The Answer.
14: And with partly to mostly cloudy skies across the region, we're at 75 degrees uptown on Peachtree at AM 920, The Answer. News, opinion, insight.
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0: From the wild world of DC politics to America's culture clash, brace yourself for the reality check you've been waiting for. The one and only Mike Gallagher.
1: There's something going on in America. I don't know what it is. I think the word that I keep coming back to is a malaise. There's a bit of a malaise going on. Do you feel it? Do you notice it? Are people just battle weary? I'm at a point right now where I'm trying to wrap my brain around the way we're seeing evil be portrayed as good. Good is portrayed as evil. Up is down. Good guys are portrayed as bad people. Bad people are somehow virtuous. Look at this trend of supporting killers. I mean, like cold-blooded killers. The more vicious the killing, the more support some of these people are getting. Luigi Mangione, Tyler Robinson, the woman who murdered her three kids, Lindsay Clancy. How has she become the victim after she brutally murdered her three children? She admits she did it. She strangled 5-year-old Cora, 3-year-old Dawson, and 8-month-old Callan with her own bare hands. Her defense lawyers say, well, she had postpartum depression. Well, now, do all the women that are standing outside the courthouse supporting her, is that their excuse? Do they have postpartum depression? What is happening in America? I think we're so beaten down. And incidentally, I'm noticing it even in the way people respond to this show. I mean, they're normally every day, lines are always jammed. And I know I obsess about call volume because I'm a caller-driven talk show. I like calls. I don't like interviewing typical, you know, politicians and authors. I like talking to Americans. That's just something that I love to do, and I think that makes this show a little different. I'm probably the most caller-friendly show in the country. I try to get as many calls on as I can. You disagree with me, you go to the top of the line. I love disagreeable calls. I like debate. I like passion. But even lately in the last few months, I've noticed there feels like a little bit of a malaise. That's the only word that I keep hearing in my brain. People are weary. People are shell-shocked. People are tired. People are fed up. And I think there's a bit of a desire to tune things out, to turn things off, to sort of walk away. And it worries me, because if we give up on America, we are going to lose the country forever. And we can't give up. These socialists, you want to blow up, you want to shred the Constitution, you want to abolish the Senate, you want to defund police, you want to end policing in America, you want to get rid of the Supreme Court. These people are reprehensible. And the things that they are doing are beyond any imagination we could ever have. People are marching around outside the Lindsay Clancy courthouse in Massachusetts. And it looks, I'm telling you, Bethany Mandel writes at the New York Post, we're witnessing something that looks like mass psychosis. These are all mental patients out there defending a monster who strangled her three children. There's a theory that her husband had to do it. And then there's a great column that I saw about why people think the husband did it. Because they can't come to terms with what this woman did. Bethany Mandel writes of Lindsay Clancy, she had extraordinary support by every account. She saw multiple medical providers who prescribed and adjusted psychiatric meds. Both sets of grandparents were heavily involved. They had a daycare that they used, a nanny. Her husband took months of paternity leave. Later, he worked from home so he could help his struggling wife. On the day her children were killed, she asked her husband, Patrick, to leave the house, go get dinner and pick up my meds. And when he was gone, she methodically strangled all three of her children. The other two children had to witness the death, the murder of their siblings. And the women who are supporting her outside the courthouse have inexplicably assigned the husband, Patrick, as the villain. He's the bad guy. Bethany Mandel says there's something especially strange about watching women who consider themselves feminists embrace Lindsay Clancy. Women have spent generations demanding to be treated as full moral actors capable of making decisions, accepting consequences, holding positions of authority, being judged by the same standards as men. Yet confronted with a woman who committed one of the most horrific acts imaginable, suddenly agency becomes negotiable. A woman can run a corporation, Bethany Mandel writes, command soldiers, perform surgery, raise kids, lead a country. But when she commits an atrocity, an army of women materializes to explain that it's the system that did it to her. Bethany writes, Cora, Dawson, and Callan cannot tell us what happened in their home that night. They can't explain their fear or ask strangers to remember them. They cannot organize rallies or make TikTok videos or wear pink, you know, matching colors. Their mother has an entire movement doing that for her. And it's worth noting, she writes, that Lindsay is not asking them to stop or to shift their sympathies to the children she killed. A culture that extends compassion to a mentally ill woman while forgetting the three children she murdered has not become more empathetic. It has lost all sense of morality. When mothers gather outside a courthouse with their own children in their arms to cheer for a mother who strangled hers, perhaps the most disturbing question isn't what happened to Lindsay Clancy's mind. It's what has happened to ours. It's a great column by Bethany Mandel, who writes prolifically about this. She is right. Our culture has lost or is losing all sense of morality. Give me your reaction to the supporters, the army of people who are trying to make the murderer of her three children, Lindsay Clancy, the victim. Our number is 800-655-MIKE. 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Coming up here on the Mike Gallagher Show.
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4: From the EMC Security Local News Desk, I'm Chris Monroe. A Cobb County man has been sentenced to life in prison after pleading guilty to sexually abusing an infant. Marcel Moreland pleading guilty to 25 counts, including rape, child molestation, incest, and sexual exploitation of a child. That, according to the Cobb County District Attorney's Office. Cobb Superior Court Judge Robert Leonard sentencing Moreland to life without the possibility of parole plus 490 years. A mother and daughter were both stabbed during an argument in the parking lot of a Chick-fil-A on Highway 92 in Acworth. The mother ran inside the restaurant to seek help, where police applied a tourniquet before she was taken to Kennestone Hospital. The daughter drove away with two children in the car but was arrested later in Whitfield County. The Georgia Department of Agriculture is warning about a fake farmers market being promoted online for this weekend in Forest Park. The Gate Atlanta Vendor and Artisan Market is a scam.
5: Breaking news this hour from Town Hall. I'm Rich Thomason. Investigators say the woman arrested in an alleged ISIS-inspired terror plot in New York purchased bomb-making materials and had planned to attack the state capitol at Albany.
6: As alleged in the complaint, Miss Bowie swore her allegiance to ISIS through multiple audio recordings in both English and Arabic. She clearly stated her desire to carry out an attack at the New York State Capitol.
5: John Sarcone with the U.S. Attorney's Office for New York's Northern District.
6: In her own words, as alleged in the criminal complaint, she said, quote, "I want to destroy as much of the building as possible and kill the senators while they are meeting. I want them to lose a lot of important documents."
5: The suspect, 35-year-old Jessica Bowie of Albany, allegedly visited the Capitol complex multiple times, scoping out the place, taking photos. She had allegedly planned to conceal a bomb in a DoorDash bag delivered to the Capitol. Last night, it was the Northeast's turn to take a beating at the hands of powerful storms. A suspected tornado touching down at Atlantic Beach, Long Island, New York. There was flooding in New Jersey. It stranded dozens of motorists in their vehicles. And in Dover, Delaware, a suspected tornado caused a good deal of damage citywide. Tens of thousands of people in Indiana still without power, that more than a week after strong storms roared through the state. No survivors reported in the crash of a charter flight went down in remote western Alaska. The plane, which took off from Anchorage, crashed about 450 miles west of there. The National Transportation Safety Board, as well as the Federal Aviation Administration, are involved in the investigation of that deadly crash in Alaska. On Wall Street, stocks sharply higher this morning. The Dow is up 417 points, the NASDAQ ahead 96, and the S&P is trading 38 points higher. More on these stories, townhall.com.
4: And we're following a couple of new interstate accidents on the Answer Atlanta Traffic Watch, brought to you by rsandrews.com, heating, cooling, plumbing, and electrical. First, a crash 85 South right at the end of the Steve Reynolds Boulevard on-ramps up near Gwinnett Place. That's got things in a mess through that area back to 316. Once you clear that, though, smooth sailing to Spaghetti Junction all the way to Midtown, pretty much just the usual delays through Midtown and downtown either way on the connector. Also, new trouble, 285 West, outer loop at Ashford-Dunwoody, right at the Perimeter Center area, crash backed up beyond Shambly-Dunwoody in the Doraville area as you come over from 141.
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18: New scattered showers and thunderstorms through the afternoon and evening hours. Little clearing overnight tonight, low in the low 70s. Mostly sunny tomorrow, high 92. Sunday, mostly sunny, lower humidity, high in the low 90s. And increasing clouds Monday. I'm Georgia WeatherNet meteorologist KJ Allen on AM 920, The Answer.
4: And we're at a muggy 83 degrees uptown on Peachtree on Friday, August 21st, 2026. So glad you're along with us. I'm Chris Monroe. 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
1: Uh-oh. Joey and I are scheming. Eric isn't going to like it. We're thinking about figuring out how to get up to maybe Rock Hill. That might work out perfectly. Everybody's telling me Champion Services, they're good guys in Rock Hill, and they do a radio show there right in their studio. Maybe they can help us with studios. Maybe they've got cameras, Eric. We might be able to figure this out. And what do you think is going to happen in the Tuesday special election? Speaking of Rock Hill, that's where William is. Hey, William, welcome to the show. How are you?
2: I'm fine, sir. Can you hear me?
1: Not loud and clear. Glad you joined us. How's it going? What do you think is going to happen Tuesday?
2: Well, it's going to be close, but Trump going to pull that woman over. Okay, I'm trying to tell you, I was out of the truck. I'm on my car phone.
1: Be careful. Be careful. Don't get hurt. You all right?
2: Yeah, I'm telling you that Trump gonna pull that woman over the line, but I'm not. I don't support Trump or that woman for that.
1: Gotcha. Okay, I got your radio on there in the background. But William, maybe we'll see you Tuesday if we come to Rock Hill. He's not happy with Trump's endorsement of Mrs. Graham Nordone. 800-655 Mike. Victor's in Greenville. Victor, how are you?
3: Hey, good morning. I just wanted to touch base with you over here in Greenville. We'd love to hear you out here.
1: Yes,
3: but
1: sir.
3: I think if you do come here, we need you in Columbia or Myrtle Beach. Everybody here in Greenville is already going for Ralph Norman.
1: Right. And Rock Hill, too, because that's kind of his territory. Rock Hill, that's we have, you know, our big station there, WRHI. We could maybe go there, but, you know, maybe we ought to go somewhere where he could use. And look, I'm not even campaigning for one or the other. I just think the story of Darlene is wild to not know anything about how she might legislate. I mean, Victor, do you all in South Carolina realize what a crazy story this has been?
3: Oh, absolutely. I've never heard of anything even close to this.
1: Yeah. What do you think's going to happen? Do you think she's going to win? Hello?
3: I hope not.
1: All right. Thank you, Victor. Is it me? I'm getting a couple of interesting, maybe it's a lag on the calls. Steve wants to come down, pass out the stickers. Wait a minute, Steve, you're not going to do the balloons. You want to pass out bumper stickers?
4: I'm going to do the balloons, but my wife, the flyers, anything, stickers, the whole bit. You would love me and my wife. And let me tell you something, Mike, you're great. Your staff, Eric, all of them, Tracy, we'd like to meet them. And let me tell you something. Keep up the good work. One thing I want to tell you, Mike, I got to tell you, be honest with you. I hope I'm wrong and you're wrong, because she scares me about winning. You know, Darlene winning, it scares me.
1: All right, Steve, not a fan. All right, Steve. Well, Tracy loves you too, but she says she's got the balloons covered. You and your wife can do stickers. Maybe we'll have a popcorn machine. We're going to make this. We're going to figure this out. Eric, I'm going to warn you. We're going to do something next week in South Carolina. 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
9: SRN News, I'm Bob Agnew in Washington. The premier of a Canadian province has launched a blistering attack on President Trump and urges Canada to keep fighting rather than rush to make concessions. In trade talks with Washington, the Manitoba premier, Wab Kanu, says that his country has leverage in the talks, even as his province weighs restoring U.S. alcohol sales at Prime Minister Mark Carney's urging to help secure a deal that would avert the president's threatened 50% U.S. tariffs on Canadian imports. Last night was the Northeast turn to take a beating at the hands of a powerful storm system. A suspected tornado touchdown at Atlantic Beach, Long Island, flooding in New Jersey, stranded dozens of motorists in their vehicles. No survivors reported in the crash of a charter flight in western Alaska. The plane, which took off from Anchorage, went down about 450 miles west of the city. The NTSB is leading the investigation. This is SRN News.
10: 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Worst expressway jam on the board right now, Georgia 400 south through Alfred and Roswell, from just below Haynes Bridge down to Roadwork, just before the River Bridge or right at the River Bridge. That's got traffic on a mess. Once you clear that, it's wide open all the way to Buckhead and I-85. 85 just crowded now through Gwinnett Place. That crash below Steve Reynolds has been moved out of travel lanes. 75 and 575, a few crowded spots where you would expect for this time of day. Same going for I-20 on both sides and the work zones at the east and west interchanges with 285.
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17: 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But Donald Trump has taken a mallet to the economy. Things are unaffordable because of Donald Trump. How many times do we have to talk about the fact that oil prices are lower than they were under Biden? How many times do we have to...
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20: New scattered showers and thunderstorms for the afternoon and evening hours. Little clearing overnight tonight, low in the low 70s. Mostly sunny tomorrow, high 92. Sunday, mostly sunny, lower humidity, high in the low 90s. Then increasing clouds Monday. I'm Georgia WeatherNet meteorologist KJ Allen on AM 920, The Answer.
10: A mix of sun and clouds. Temperatures starting to move into the mid-80s across the region. We're at 84 uptown on Peachtree. 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
8: It's a battlefield right now. It's a real, real interesting piece. And I don't know, for people who say, well, it's an invasion. And look, I'm concerned. I've seen the video from Dearborn, Michigan. I've seen what it looks like in parts of the UK.
9: Yep.
8: There are communities that are essentially have been sort of commandeered.
9: They are lost.
8: Well,
9: this is what Islamic culture does. It arrives and it spreads and it takes over. And Texas is saying, hell no.
8: Well, what do you do about it? But how do you keep prevent a takeover?
9: How do you do that lawfully?
8: You've asked
9: exactly the right question. I had Congressman Keith Self famously a few days ago, because I'm sitting there thinking as we're talking about this, are we at the point where a mosque ban is on the table?
8: Right.
9: And you've had some good thoughts about whether you want to float that weeks before the midterms, whether that wins you over independence, or is it just something that is a survival tactic? And I asked him, I said, can you imagine with the views that you have about the dangers that Islamism poses and the inability to tell the good ones from the bad ones, pardon that usage, can you envision a new mosque application that you think is okay? And he said, I cannot. Like, well, okay, there you here go. We are.
8: Well, that's a mosque ban. So that's a mosque ban. That's essentially banning any additional mosques. So then I'm back to, well, where do all these people worship? Where, how can you deprive somebody of a right to have a house of worship? You're going to do that to a Christian? You're going to do that to a Jew?
9: You know that's a false equivalency.
8: Why do you keep saying that?
9: Because Christians are trying to kill us. Christians
8: it isn't to a Muslim. 9/11. But tell that to a Muslim family who's not trying to kill us.
9: No, I
8: that's not fair.
9: Yes, you've arrived. Now it's you've arrived.
8: You're the one that took a while to arrive.
9: But you're saying this, well, we can't do that to the Jews or the Christians. There is no other religion with a track record of death. And but death it, and swallowing. There is no other. There's no comparison that can be made. However, go ahead. I'm sorry.
8: But if you agree that Islam is a religion, mm-hmm. and you're in the business of banning houses of worship for that religion, mm-hmm. that's a problem. Because again, imagine the outrage if somebody declared war on Christianity in some community and said, we're not going to let you have a church.
9: Correct. And even though that is different, your point still stands completely. And that's where we get to. It does. And that's where we get to. Okay, what kind of constitutional protection is there? And we're not talking about anybody not being able to worship as they wish or whatever, but the Quran is tricky. It does say kill the infidels. The Quran is tricky. It does contain honor killings. The Quran is tricky. So the Muslims who don't want to kill us and the Muslims who aren't going to do honor killings and the Muslims who don't want to take over our culture are kind of practicing a light, loosey-goosey Swiss cheese brand of Islam.
8: Which happens all the time. I mean, look at the ongoing dialogue I've had for years, including my friend Dennis Prager, when we wonder why are American Jews voting for, you know, complete anti-Semite lunatics.
9: Yep.
8: Because many American Jews are not particularly good Jews, to use a clumsy expression.
9: Okay. Let's
8: they're
9: go
8: not,
9: to the phones.
8: Well, they're secular. They're secular. You know, they're not particular. Orthodox Jews don't support this lunacy on the far left.
9: Nope.
8: Religious Jews are absolutely mortified at the direction of the Democrat Party. But, you know, secular Jews, not so much. I don't really care about my Judaism that much. So that's kind of what you're saying about the Islam faith, that people who are maybe not particularly. Because, look, I saw pictures in this article. It's an extensive article, and it's worth a read. It's like five different columnists put it together, or writers. Islamophobia's rise in Texas. They profile a guy named Ghulam Kahar from Irving. Mm-hmm. He rose before dawn in early June to attend the day's first prayer at his local mosque in Irving before heading off for a month's-long deployment in the U.S. Coast Guard.
9: Okay.
8: So here you go. He's got a guy serving his country. He's in the Coast Guard, and he's worried about leaving his family behind because what he feels is the rise of Islamophobia in Irving. And for Muslims coming to Texas, that's the promised land. Better jobs, good lifestyle, quality of life, and an open, welcoming attitude towards their beliefs until now. You know, now it's like, wait a minute, we're going to put the brakes on this. You got Abbott who's pushing back, and a Republican consultant said, well, the reason Abbott's pushing back is he doesn't do anything that isn't polling driven. He always does things based on polls. And it's popular right now, I guess, to push back against this whole so-called invasion.
9: And with good reason it's popular.
8: Yeah.
9: And yet you are 100% solid on what can we do, what's going to hold up in the courts, seems reasonable to a reasonable person. So
8: this ain't going anywhere.
9: So welcome to, you know, the continuing debate over this
8: It's a great debate. By the way, I want to preview today's podcast because I think we're going to probably get kind of personal. I know you want to do Education Friday, our podcast continues to grow every day, and we appreciate you tuning in. Apple, Spotify, YouTube, wherever you get your podcast, we want you to make the M&M Extra part of your podcast experience every day. And I'm intrigued by this. I'm worried about it because, as I've shared with you, for me, childhood, grade school, junior high school, there's some tough things in my life that this brings up. But I think it's worth getting it out on the table. And I've noticed that I'm feeling a little more open and I'm willing to open up more on the podcast than I am on the talk show or even the M&M experience that you and I
9: do. You know what the word is? You know what the characteristic is? Because it is. We've done some special shows. Even on the average episodes where we're just doing stuff in the news, we'll head down a rabbit hole, you think, into various things. There is something about, even though I'm sitting in this chair and you're sitting in that one, we just sort of change the backgrounds behind our heads. There is something, and here's the adjective. You know what the adjective is? Intimate. There is something more intimate and personal. I feel right now you, listen, this is plenty intimate. We do all kinds of sharing here on the radio. It's part of, hopefully part of our charm. But once, you know, the commercial breaks aren't hanging there in radio form and I'm not looking at the clock. We're very aware of an audience, but it just feels like it's you talking to me and me talking to you. And there's sharing on top of sharing. And I really look forward to that today. So thank you.
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8: 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M&M Extra, wherever you get your podcasts. See you Monday. Keep fighting the good fight. I'm Mike Gallagher. 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
0: From the EMC Security Local News Desk, I'm Chris Monroe. A Cobb County man has been sentenced to life in prison after pleading guilty to sexually abusing an infant. Marcel Moreland pleading guilty to 25 counts, including rape, child molestation, incest, and sexual exploitation of a child, that according to the Cobb County District Attorney's Office. Cobb Superior Court Judge Robert Leonard sentencing Moreland to life without the possibility of parole plus 490 years. A mother and daughter were both stabbed during an argument in the parking lot of a Chick-fil-A on Highway 92 in Acworth. The mother ran inside the restaurant to seek help, where police applied a tourniquet before she was taken to Kennestone Hospital. The daughter drove away with two children in the car but was arrested later in Whitfield County. The Georgia Department of Agriculture is warning about a fake farmers market being promoted online for this weekend in Forest Park. The Gate Atlanta Vendor and Artisan Market is a scam.
12: News this hour at Town Hall. I'm Bob Agnew in Washington. Tens of thousands of people in Indiana remain without power more than a week after storms knocked it out.
13: This is the second week now.
14: Shatia Hardin lives in Gary, Indiana.
13: We can be used to it, but it's not okay for us to be used to it.
14: Living without power since storms hit some 10 days ago. Northern Indiana Public Service Company says it has restored power to more than 300,000 customers since August 11th. But as of Thursday, more than 60,000 were still without electricity, forced to throw away spoiled food and lining up for hot meals.
15: We thrive best, you know, as humans on certainty and predictability.
14: Radia Martins with the Flourish Community Hub in Gary. The utility says some areas may not have electricity restored until next week. I'm Ben Thomas.
12: Last night it was a northeast turn to take a beating at the hands of the weather. A suspected tornado touched down at Atlantic Beach, Long Island. Flooding in New Jersey stranded dozens of motorists in their vehicles. In Dover, Delaware, a suspected tornado caused significant damage citywide. Tens of thousands of people still in Indiana with no power. The premier of Canada's Manitoba province has launched a blistering attack on President Trump over his threat of a 50% tariff on Canadian goods.
16: The premier of Canada's Manitoba province, Wab Kanew, is urging Canada to keep fighting rather than rush to make concessions and trade talks with the United States. And he's telling Canadians not to buy U.S. alcohol if a trade deal results in it being put back on Canadian store shelves.
17: We don't like Donald Trump's approach to trade or his way of treating Canada.
16: Audio courtesy of CTV. Canadian Prime Minister Mark Carney is trying to secure a deal with the U.S. that would avert threatened 50% U.S. tariffs. Canada's federal minister responsible for Canada-U.S. trade says his country and the U.S. are close to finalizing an agreement. I'm Donna Warder.
12: More of these stories.
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22: New scattered showers and thunderstorms in the afternoon and evening hours. Little clearing overnight tonight, low in the low 70s. Mostly sunny tomorrow, high 92. Sunday, mostly sunny, lower humidity, high in the low 90s. Then increasing clouds Monday. I'm Georgia WeatherNet meteorologist KJ Allen on AM 920. 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
23: Ready to break the narrative?

0: very odd week for white women. I gotta say that. So we got the white ISIS woman who wants to use a DoorDash bag. How would she procure the DoorDash bag? Is she a DoorDash employee, or is she just gonna order some chilies right before and just bribe the DoorDash delivery driver? How'd she get it? I'm gonna get the Bloomin' Onion. I'm gonna load up on that. And then, do they still have the Bloomin' Onion? Those things are delicious. I gotta admit, I've not ordered one in a while. It's very odd. We can only joke about it because she failed, which I probably shouldn't be joking about it. And then, of course, you and Nancy Mace. I saw a post on the Everything app that I could not believe, that Nancy Mace with her tattoos and her new hairstyle, kind of frumpy looking hairstyle, that she's dressed now like she's going to go undercover in a dive bar. And I thought that was unbelievable. Like, it's just perfect. Just perfect. Look, the internet can be fun. It's mostly a waste of time, though. And this is connected because I do feel like I've been thinking a lot about this Lindsey Clancy scenario. And I have a full pod that is going to run over the weekend with Emma Jo Morris, where we sit down and we do a total reappraisal of Hunter Biden based off of some insider information with someone who's close to Hunter, who Emma spoke to. So we talk about that. But we get into the Lindsey Clancy stuff a lot. And I'm trying to think about what is the main takeaway from what's happening on the internet, where a woman, millennial white, murders her children, admits to it, and then the whole internet rushes to her defense. And you got to think that this is the TikTok culture. This is what we warned about when people like me were saying Trump should ban TikTok and it's a Chinese spy app and is designed to distract us and to try to encourage us to indulge in things that are just absolutely horrific. And we're getting manipulated by the algorithm. The algorithm has got hold of us, controls us. It's a massive addiction. It's maybe the most addictive thing going around these days, though I have not tried heroin, okay? So I've not tried it. I heard it's addictive. That's what the rumors say. But it's got to be one of the most addictive things, like the scrolling on the phone. We all see it and we can't help it. And then what is the algorithm feeding us? It's feeding us people who are making excuses for someone who murdered their children. And it elevates people who suggest that it was really big pharma because she got addicted to the wrong medicines, or she wasn't on the right medicines, or the medicines made her go crazy. Or maybe it was actually toxic masculinity. Or maybe it was women reclaiming her agency. We're starting to see all these rationalizations for what was a chilling, cold-blooded murder by a demonic individual who'd been possessed. So it is TikTok that is normalizing all this stuff, and it's gotten completely out of hand. I play a lot of clips in the pod, so I won't do a ton, but I got to share with you a couple of things that I think are very apropos. Let me play. First of all, these are female protesters applauding her defense attorney and thanking him. Play cut three, guys.
1: Thank you! Thank
0: you! Pause. So you know what you guys are seeing here? A lot of white women, no blacks, very few browns, and a lot of millennial age or older white women. That's what this is. And a lot of wearing pink, just unbelievable stuff. And this is the algorithm. TikTok did this. So if there's any doubt in your mind that it's a toxic force, it is the TikTok that is the problem. And just know that TikTok, there is a Chinese equivalent in China. And that Chinese equivalent does not elevate this type of stuff in their algorithm. They elevate stuff like athletic achievement and academic achievement. Peter Schweitzer and Wynton Hall from Breitbart have done extensive research on this and been saying this for years. But TikTok did allow for some pro-Trump stuff to go through in the election, probably because they thought he was going to win because Joe Biden was, you know, deteriorating rapidly mentally and was not that bright to begin with. And so TikTok kind of allowed for some pro-Trump stuff to go through. Like my friend Charlie's content, Charlie Kirk, his stuff did well on TikTok. So I'm not saying there's nothing good on the platform, but this is also what happens on the platform. Is it all of a sudden someone who murders her kids in cold blood, we're having a national debate on whether or not this is acceptable? So let's see. Let me play a cut of a fan speaking supporter for outside the courthouse. Play cut 20, please.
2: Yeah, like the system failed her. She was begging for help, but no one was there. I don't know if SB and Hale will make her feel any better, but I mean, she's living in hell right now.
3: Just wanted to support Lindsay and just say it could be, you know, one of my sister-in-laws, it could be one of my best friends, and it could be me. So just here to support.
4: We are hearing her. We see that she tried everything. And I really do believe that she went into a state of psychosis.
5: When this is all over, that the medical field gets, you know, held responsible for some of this because she tried. She tried desperately to get help.
0: So women have no agency. Women have no agency. It's the medical field's fault. But also, we need way more women in positions of power. We should have a woman president, and women should lead every company. It's just noteworthy when we're graduating, our college is graduating 60% women, and it just does seem like people just get nuttier. Not just women, guys get nuttier too. I'm not saying the guys are on a great trajectory as well. Troubling stuff. I'll have more on this when we come back, but I do got to take a break, and we got a lot more to do. Dunk on some Dems too. We come back.
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7: This is Hugh Hewitt for TownHall.com. Abdul El-Sayed is Hassan Piker, and Hassan Piker is Abdul El-Sayed. That's the bottom line for Michigan voters considering the race for the open Senate seat in the upcoming election. El-Sayed is the Democratic nominee. Piker is the progressive, regressive, transgressive Twitch streamer, vulgar, hate-filled, racist streamer, an online ranter who hates blacks, whites, women with seemingly equal passion. He thinks the United States deserved 9/11. None of this is a hidden secret. El-Sayed attached himself to Piker's hip in order to win the Michigan Democratic primary. If El-Sayed somehow fools the Michigan electorate into sending him to D.C. in November, Piker will push aside Bernie Sanders and AOC as the key kingmaker in the Democratic Party. El-Sayed is going to be facing GOP nominee Mike Rogers, a seven-term congressman from Michigan. Working in Rogers' favor, Michigan doesn't want to become known for the craziest hater in the Senate since the Civil War. I'm Hugh Hewitt.
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9: When that's our news line, Bob Agnew in Washington. Tens of thousands of people in Indiana still remain without power, even though it's been more than a week since it was knocked out in many places by a terrible storm. Last night, the Northeast got a dose of harsh weather. A suspected tornado, in fact, touched down at Atlantic Beach, Long Island. Flooding in New Jersey stranded dozens of motorists in their vehicles. In Dover, Delaware, a suspected tornado caused significant damage citywide. Tensions remain high between the U.S. and Canada when it comes to trade and President Trump's threat of a 50% tariff on about $20 billion worth of Canadian goods. The premier of one Canadian province launched a blistering attack on the president, urging Canada to keep fighting rather than rushing to make concessions. Tragedy for a young American woman and her fellow adventurers. High on a mountain in Pakistan, search teams have found the remains of American climber Mallory Geist. The team was killed by an avalanche. This is SR.
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14: Your answer on weather.
15: New scattered showers and thunderstorms through the afternoon and evening hours. Little clearing overnight tonight, low in the low 70s. Mostly sunny tomorrow, high 92. Sunday, mostly sunny, lower humidity, high in the low 90s. Then increasing clouds Monday. I'm Georgia WeatherNet meteorologist KJ Allen on AM 920. The answer.

0: yet this is becoming more of the mainstream viewpoint in the Democrat Party. Yesterday, there was a debate between Democrat Ed Markey and Seth Moulton in Massachusetts for the Democrat primary race there. Moulton is the murderous guy who fantasized about killing Pete Hegseth. Totally wild card. Ed Markey, the incumbent. Play cut 14, please, gentlemen.
1: The Democratic Party is at an inflection point right now. What's one way your party needs to course correct in the next Congress?
2: Our party has to become more progressive. We have to stand up for what the people are talking about at the grassroots, especially young people.
0: You got that? So even establishment Democrats are acknowledging that the socialists are winning the Civil War. More on that when we come back. But first, I want to tell you about something big that's happening, which is the Can You Hear Me Now documentary. Just 2 weeks before his assassination on September the 10th, conservative leader Charlie Kirk, my good friend, sat down for one of his final interviews to wrestle with a timeless question. Does God still speak today? Conversation became the foundation for a powerful and provocative new documentary called Can You Hear Me Now, which explores prophecy, faith, scripture, history, and the role believers are called to play in our culture. You can follow director Matthew Thayer's investigation, examining the evidence, and rather than asking you what to think, the film invites you to examine the evidence and consider the biblical foundations and reflect on what it all means for believers living in today's culture. If you appreciate conversations that are thoughtful about faith and history in the public square, this is the film for you. Can You Hear Me Now? You get a free DVD at salemnow.com or go to canyouhearmenowfilm.com. 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Free DVD, pretty good deal. We'll be right back.
3: Foundations of Freedom, a look at America's founding principles and the leaders who shaped our nation.
0: When George Washington accepted command of the Continental Army, Americans were fighting a king and determined not to replace one form of unchecked power with another. Washington understood the difference between authority and ownership. In 1775, he declared, "When we assume the soldier, we do not lay aside the citizen." Even as commander of America's army, Washington remembered that he remained one of the people and that the power entrusted to him was never his to keep. He did not fight to rule America. He fought so Americans could govern themselves. Washington's example gave the young nation something more than victory. It gave America a standard for leadership. Those who hold power must remain accountable to the people they serve, because in a free nation, leadership is not ownership. It is a duty and a trust.
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6: Rounding out the week with our friend from TwoWay.tv, Mark Halperin, legendary political journalist. Mark, you maintain a list of rankings of Democrats most likely to win the presidential nomination in 2028. You update it monthly. Your next update will come in early September. For August, you had it this way: Shapiro, Newsom, Buttigieg, Kamala Harris, AOC, Bernie Sanders, John Ossoff, and Mark Kelly. First question, are we going to see a major shakeup when you reorder these folks in September?
2: We are. I just read a piece for the Free Press about AOC. I'm moving her up. I lay out in the piece, which I'll do as part of the rankings, just how much stronger I believe she is now than she was. Bernie Sanders is probably not going to run. I'm the only one who thinks he might, but he probably won't because of his age. He'll want someone to lead the movement. He and AOC are good friends. I don't believe they'll think Ro Khanna is up for it. And although I think she's reluctant to run, I think she might be carried in it the way George Bush described running in 2000 as like he was a cork on a raging river. I think that metaphor may apply to her right now. The demand for a progressive candidate, because there's nobody else besides her and Bernie and Ro Khanna, I think the demand may be so high she runs. And if she does, I think her chances for the nomination are quite high at this point.
6: Do you think the changes to the Democrat National Committee primary calendar hurt, help, or make no difference to a candidate like AOC?
2: I think the conventional wisdom is that they hurt because South Carolina's first. I have a different view. I don't know. I think it's too soon to say, because the only reason the early states matter is because the press say they do. That's the only reason. These days will not be synced with the Republican days. These days will not, will be in a lot of states with no political tradition. Even South Carolina's political tradition of first in the nation is not the same as rich as Iowa and New Hampshire. So I think if you take any state in the union, Scott, I think the progressives have 20% minimum up to 40%. 20% and 40%, and in between, that's more than enough to win every one, or at least finish top three. And whereas South Carolina, when it used to go third or fourth, was a problem for more liberal candidates because it was kind of the firewall for the establishment. Going first means AOC doesn't need to win it. If it's fourth, she needs to win it. So I think the conventional wisdom that the progressives are hurt by South Carolina moving first is 100% wrong, probably. We don't know for sure, but that'd be my guess. I think she can finish in the top three in all first six states and go into Super Tuesday with the most delegates.
6: Is there a candidate that is currently not on your list that you're keeping an eye on that could be a little bit of a sleeper and find themselves in position sort of to make a late move here to get the nomination?
2: I don't believe in sleepers. History suggests there's no such thing. People say, well, Barack Obama was a sleeper. Barack Obama was talked about as a potential president when he went to Harvard Law School. People say Donald Trump was a sleeper. Donald Trump talked about running for president for 25 years. I just don't believe in sleepers. Now, my list only has eight, and there have been people who've been on it and off it. So there may be somebody who's been on it in the past who's not on it this month. But no, I don't. I believe the field is the field because there's at least a couple people on this list who aren't going to let some outsider come in and just steal the thing.
6: Yeah, I continue to believe that Kamala Harris has more strength as a possible nominee than some people give her credit for. But she is. You have her fourth, and I think she's a stronger possibility than some people think. We got about a minute and a half, Mark.
2: Go ahead. Just quickly, every month she's the most controversial. I do reporting with about 50 folks, mostly Democrats, some Republicans. Some people every month say she should be number one, and some people every month say she shouldn't be on the list.
6: Yeah, I can imagine you get strong opinions. Let's close out. We got about a minute. I want to do the Republicans. Are you 100% convinced that J.D. Vance is going to run for president?
2: No, he just had a kid. You've got four kids or five kids?
6: Four. Yeah,
2: I forget how many kids do you have. Four. And he just had his fourth kid. Would you start running for president right after your last kid was born? I just think it's not a sure thing. I think if he does run, I think he's a mortal lock for the nomination with Donald Trump and Marco Rubio's endorsement, and I think it's close to a mortal lock he'll pick Rubio as his running mate. But no, it's not a sure thing he's going to run.
6: Mark Halperin, you've been a great conversation today. Before we go, in 20 seconds, tell the people where are all the places we can find Mark Halperin.
2: Two-way.tv, the video podcast next up on the Megyn Kelly Network. 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
6: All right, that's Mark Halperin, American political journalist and political commentator. Mark, you were a good guinea pig. That's the first in a series of. I think we're going to do this more. I think this worked. You were really good with the format today, and I think we're going to try it again. We take a break. More news on this radio station after this. You got it. Thanks, Mark. We'll see you guys on Monday. It's Scott. I'm out of here.
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21: News this hour at Town Hall. I'm Bob Agnew in Washington. Vice President J.D. Vance on the road this afternoon, his old stomping grounds, and ones he wrote about in the famous book Hillbilly Elegy, and his colorful grandfather as well, who worked at the Cleveland Cliffs Middletown Works facility.
22: But Papaw was a welder in this place for 40 years, and today his grandson stands here as the Vice President of these United States. It's an amazing thing.
21: Just the kind of people and places, Advance says, will turn around the U.S. economy.
22: The future of America, the future of the United States, the future of our homes and communities is going to be built right here in Middletown, Ohio.
21: The president reportedly still deciding who he wants to replace his White House press secretary.
23: President Trump having some fun with the mainstream media, posting a picture of himself standing at the podium in the briefing room with the caption, "The best press secretary." Lots of speculation as to who he will pick to replace Caroline Leavitt, who is leaving at the end of this month to spend time at home with her 2-year-old son and 3-month-old daughter. Names reportedly on the short list, CNN Republican commentator Scott Jennings and former Trump attorney Alina Haba. Laura Winters reporting.
21: The U.S. and South Korea wrapping up their military drills.
24: The U.S. and South Korean militaries were supposed to carry out 11 days of simulated North Korean attacks, but the exercise wrapped up on Friday. Just before it began on Monday, President Donald Trump ordered the Pentagon to substantially reduce the exercise, saying he had a good relationship with North Korean leader Kim Jong-un, and South Korea had refused to support him over the war in Iran. The U.S. Pacific Command says the U.S. remains committed to the defense of the U.S. homeland and its allies in the region. I'm Donna Warder.
21: And you'll find more of these stories at townhall.com.
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3: When George Washington accepted command of the Continental Army, Americans were fighting a king and determined not to replace one form of unchecked power with another. Washington understood the difference between authority and ownership. In 1775, he declared, "When we assume the soldier, we do not lay aside the citizen." Even as commander of America's army, Washington remembered that he remained one of the people and that the power entrusted to him was never his to keep. He did not fight to rule America. He fought so Americans could govern themselves. Washington's example gave the young nation something more than victory. It gave America a standard for leadership. Those who hold power must remain accountable to the people they serve, because in a free nation, leadership is not ownership. It is a duty and a trust.
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26: New scattered showers and thunderstorms through the afternoon and evening hours. Little clearing overnight tonight, low in the low 70s. Mostly sunny tomorrow, high 92. Sunday, mostly sunny, lower humidity, high in the low 90s. Then increasing clouds Monday. I'm Georgia WeatherNet meteorologist KJ Allen on AM 920. 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

0: and portfolio construction, with a focus on ensuring all of your investment assets are working in tandem to satisfy your financial goals. 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If you haven't had a financial review in a while or would like to learn more about our planning process, I encourage you to give me a call at 855-611-BEST. That's 855-611-2378.
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0: It's a fabulous trailer. Brad Pitt and Neil Diamond and Leonardo DiCaprio, and it's such a great set piece from 1969, which is in the wheelhouse of my youth. But I think movie trailers deserve their spot. So if you have it can be old, it can be in the 30s, it can be last week. If you've got a great movie trailer and you want us to promote that movie trailer as the movie trailer of the week, that's a 5-star trailer right there. That sells the movie. Sent the Fetching Mrs. Hewitt is down, spending 3 days with our newest granddaughter. And she'll be back tomorrow. I said, when you come back, we've got to watch Once Upon a Time in Hollywood again. Because, you know, it's very creepy. She grew up in Southern California. Very creepy time when the Manson murders happened. But it's an alternative history. I think Quentin Tarantino is a genius, right? It's just absolute genius. A little fried. Oliver Stone the same way. I spent a long time in Oliver Stone's, I think it was Paramount, his office there, doing a documentary with him for KCT decades ago. And his brain was fried. He thinks I work for the CIA. He's told a number of people that. He thinks I work for the CIA. But that's what happens when you do a little too many alternative substances. But that doesn't mean you can't make a great movie. I don't care about your politics. The Nixon movie was stupid, but everyone throws a spanner. Like Judge Leon threw a spanner on them.
1: Everybody from the CIA thinks it was stupid.
0: Everyone thinks it was a spanner. Don't go anywhere. I'm coming right back with Tarzana Joe for my C-SPAN audience. I have the most popular poet in America because he's doing the last segment of the penultimate broadcast hour of the week for 25 years. Tarzana Joe, as in TarzanaJoe.com. Stay tuned for a Tarzana Joe appearance on The Hugh Hewitt Show.
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0: Welcome back, America. Time for the Poet Laureate of the Hugh Hewitt Show, also on C-SPAN. Welcome to Tarzana Joe, as in TarzanaJoe.com. Hello, Joe.
1: Well, Hugh, welcome to this week's edition of Poem TV. And C-SPAN deserves an ode as well. A wise man said back in the days when wisdom was well paid, you never want to see the way that sausages are made. The meat that's ground, the spites that's used, the way the casings burst. Pray you never witness the worst about the worst. It's also said of movies, please don't by any means push aside the magic and peek behind the scenes. And likewise, it's acknowledged across our lovely nation, you can say the same is true for making legislation. While our laws that run us come in many shapes and sizes, they're made of outtakes, awful, and too many compromises. Then back in broadcast history, a channel was begun to put the whole dang process before God and everyone. We saw Newt Gingrich speeches and Tip O'Neill remarks and tuned in for those hearings which set off all those sparks. You can argue which is better, but of this I am certain. We owe a lot to C-SPAN for pulling back the curtain. That's I Reclaim My Time by Tarzana Joe.
0: A wonderful, wonderful way, Joe, to salute our friends at C-SPAN. Are you a C-SPAN addict?
1: I wouldn't say that I'm an addict, but I'm a user. You know, you have to control your use. The evenings, late nights, reruns.
0: Book TV on the weekend, Q&A when they do it. Washington Journal in the morning is usually very good. But when they do
1: it. Speaking of books.
0: Oh, pitch away. Pitch away. Two volumes of Joe's poetry.
1: And the second best of Tarzana Joe. Absolutely a weekend's reading for all C-SPAN listeners.
0: If anyone out there needs a poem, Joe is a poet for hire. He's a hired gun. He's been doing poems. How many do you think you've written for my audience, Joe, over the years?
1: Well, thousands.
0: Thousands and thousands. Tarzana Joe does weddings and retirements. He does farewells. He does hellos. He does commemorations, mostly toasts for dads who are too nervous, anniversary poems, occasions, and once a week for the Hugh Hewitt Show. 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What is it called? Reclaiming My Time?
1: Reclaiming My Time.
0: Reclaiming My Time will be posted at TarzanaJoe.com, and there is a button. I need a poem. His rates are reasonable. I do believe he's the only fully employed poet in America who does not either work at a university or for a government. You think that's right?
1: Yes, and I renew my poetic license every 6 months.
0: You should start a union. And then you could go on strike. Joe is available at TarzanaJoe.com. And hit the I Need a Poem button. Thank you, Joe. I'll be right back. Dr. Larry Arn, Hillsdale College, about to get underway. The Lantern of the North, I call it. And once a week, last broadcast hour, is with Dr. Arn and one of his colleagues from Hillsdale. Special hour coming up. But I have to think he's been interviewed by Brian Lamb. Stay tuned.
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4: 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But Donald Trump has taken a mallet to the economy. Things are unaffordable because of Donald Trump. How many times do we have to talk about the fact that oil prices are lower than they were under Biden? How many times do we have to...
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5: News this hour from Town Hall. I'm Keith Peters in Washington. Despicable and disgusting is how Senator Katie Britt describes the just-enacted Massachusetts law allowing abortions to be performed right up to the moment of birth. On the Salem News program this week on Capitol Hill with Tony Perkins, the Alabama Republican says pro-life Americans need to strongly speak out against laws like this.
6: What's happening in Massachusetts, it's despicable and disgusting. We are telling the truth. We are speaking that to the American people in the way they need to hear it. When I saw this law being passed and women cheering behind them about being able to take the precious life of their own child right before that child is born, there is a pit in my stomach that, you know, you cannot explain.
5: Senator Britt's full interview will be heard when This Week on Capitol Hill is broadcast beginning at 10 a.m. Eastern Time Saturday on the Salem News Channel. We're learning more about the Justice Department probes into law enforcement officials who have investigated Donald Trump.
7: Multiple sources tell AP Justice Department investigators have sought to interview law enforcement officials about the FBI's 2022 search of Donald Trump's Mar-a-Lago estate. That search led to Trump's indictment on charges of unlawfully retaining classified documents and obstructing FBI efforts to get them back. The requests are part of a Florida-based inquiry aiming to establish a conspiracy against the president, which Trump has long maintained. It's not clear when or if prosecutors might seek to bring charges or for what, but investigating conduct that occurred in Florida might give the Justice Department the legal hook it needs to try to anchor a prosecution in the state. Ben Thomas, Washington.
5: On Wall Street, the Dow Jones Industrial Average up by 517 points. The NASDAQ rose 113, with the S&P 500 advancing by 33 points. More on these stories at townhall.com.
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9: 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Again, that's Ladies Leadership Luncheon with me, Laura Trump, Friday, November 13th. 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
11: When George Washington accepted command of the Continental Army, Americans were fighting a king and determined not to replace one form of unchecked power with another. Washington understood the difference between authority and ownership. In 1775, he declared, "When we assume the soldier, we do not lay aside the citizen." Even as commander of America's army, Washington remembered that he remained one of the people and that the power entrusted to him was never his to keep. He did not fight to rule America. He fought so Americans could govern themselves. 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It gave America a standard for leadership. Those who hold power must remain accountable to the people they serve, because in a free nation, leadership is not ownership. It is a duty and a trust.
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17: You scattered thunderstorms still around this evening. We'll be clearing out through the overnight hours. A little foggy in spots tomorrow morning, low in the low 70s. Mostly sunny tomorrow, just a slight chance of a thunderstorm, high 92. Drier air Sunday, mostly sunny, high 92. I'm Georgia WeatherNet meteorologist KJ Allen on AM 920, The Answer.
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our way of life. We are all Americans. Maybe some of us have lost their way, but we have not lost our minds. Let's keep America great. Let's keep America the way we all grew up. God bless America. I'm John Catsimatidis, and that's the Cat's Corner.

0: I don't want Hillsdale College to be heavily regulated, and I don't want to heavily regulate anybody. And so it's like everything else around here, it's voluntary. If you want to do it, you know, and they use our name on their schools and do it with pride. But that means that we have to have an agreement about the object and about how to pursue it. And the object is for the young people to grow. We never, you know, basically, except for very rare cases where somebody's impaired, we never graduate a kindergartner who can't read. And the national goal in America is they all learn to read by the third grade, into the third grade, and we don't meet that goal in the public schools in America. They all study Latin. Latin is required in all the schools. English, reading, math. You got to get comp, you know, school, reading, writing, and arithmetic. Those are all unique operations of the human soul. And if you're not good at those things, then you're not properly equipped human being. But you're made to get good at those things. Everybody can get good at those things. All they got to do is work at it. And when you're young is a great time. Like, I have rivals to be the greatest teacher I ever met. And one up there in the high category is a lady named Mrs. Raritan, who's a kindergarten teacher. And I've turned her into a tourist attraction, because if you go to her class, kindergarten class, these little wigglers everywhere, it is just inspiring. And they are, the excitement level is constant, and they're thinking hard and they learn fast. And so that's a good school, right? And there's a way to run a good school. You have to turn everybody into volunteers. You have to talk about the beauty of it. Like Steve Smith, the aforementioned English professor who teaches the Iliad. I attended his class one day, and he said something that one of my great teachers used to say. He held up the book they were going to read. It was a Shakespeare text. And he said, "Have you read this before?" And they were freshmen. And a bunch of them kind of looked down, you know, a little ashamed not to have read it. And he said, "Oh," he said, "I envy you the chance to read this for the first time." So you see, that's the spirit, right? That's, you know, it's beautiful to know. You can know. Get at it.
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4: 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It's no longer defeat, but it's a transition.
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0: Welcome back, America. My last 3 minutes of the broadcast week with Dr. Larry Arnn, president of Hillsdale College. How many years have you been the president of Hillsdale, Larry?
1: 26.
0: All right. So this program's been on 27 years, and you're in your 27th year of being president. So kind of concurrent. I find it hard to be as optimistic as I once was. Are you optimistic about America as you were? Because you get to work with the best and the brightest at the best college in America that the best parents want their best students to go to. Are you an optimist as a result?
1: Yeah. I live in a world of, achievement and beauty. And so, yeah, that makes one happy. Also, I like 19-year-olds, and if you don't, you shouldn't work in a college. My optimism or pessimism is governed by my study of Winston Churchill, who always believed that it would be hell and then we would win. And he believed it was a sin or a wrong to despair. So there's a lot of problems in America today, and they are, candid person would think, potentially fatal. The country could be dying. There are signs of that. But there are signs of hope everywhere, too. And so one should focus on those and try to amplify those. And also remember Aristotle, which I teach here. One of the things he says is that you need good fortune to be fully happy. But if you don't get it, there will be the opportunity to do beautiful things. And so we should think like that. We should think we have things we believe in. We have freedom to protect and love to propagate and justice to do. And we should be prepared to suffer for those things. And that will be as rewarding as anything we can do. So, yeah, I'm optimistic in that way.
0: 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Or do
1: it
0: you
1: is.
0: Get that?
1: Go to the website. 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It's narrated by Tom Selleck, who does a really great job. He turns out to be an incredibly nice man, Tom Selleck. 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
0: 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Thank you, Dr. Arnn. Thank you, Harley and Adam. Thank you, Dwayne. I'll talk to you Monday on the next. And thank you, C-SPAN. Talk to you Monday on the next Hugh Hewitt Show.
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6: News this hour from Town Hall. I'm Keith Peters in Washington. A hefty judgment against InfoWars founder Alex Jones has been reduced.
7: A Texas court has slashed a $50 million judgment to just $1.5 million against InfoWars founder Alex Jones over his false claims that the 2012 Sandy Hook school shooting in Connecticut was a hoax. The appeals court found that the parents of 6-year-old Jesse Lewis did not show evidence that the harassment inflamed by Jones's hoax claims rose to a level that would allow them to exceed the state's $750,000 cap on damages for each plaintiff. The ruling does not affect a $1.4 billion judgment against Jones in Connecticut. 20 children and 6 educators were killed in that attack. I'm Lisa Dwyer.
6: The Democratic National Committee rules out 2 of 5 cities on a shortlist to host the 2028 presidential convention.
8: Atlanta has not hosted the DNC convention since 1988, and it will not be hosting delegates in 2028. The DNC eliminating Atlanta and Chicago after leaders visiting 5 cities to check out logistics. Boston, Denver, and Philadelphia remain in the running. Republicans have already picked Houston, Texas for their 2028 convention. Laura Winters, Atlanta, Georgia.
6: The Supreme Court's Chief Justice is allowing the White House to continue construction on President Trump's $400 million White House ballroom project for now. Chief Justice John Roberts signed a temporary order on Friday letting work continue as the court considers an emergency appeal from Trump's Republican administration. On Wall Street, the Dow by 517 points, the Nasdaq rose 113, with the S&P 500 advancing by 33 points. More on these stories at townhall.com.
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12: You scattered thunderstorms still around this evening. We'll be clearing out through the overnight hours. A little foggy in spots tomorrow morning, low in the low 70s. Mostly sunny tomorrow, just a slight chance of a thunderstorm, high 92. Drier air Sunday, mostly sunny, high 92. I'm Georgia WeatherNet meteorologist KJ Allen on AM 920. The answer.
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13: Welcome to Seculo. It's Friday, August 21st. Will Haynes in studio. I'm in studio. And look, we got a packed show because I want to flash back a little bit, show you some amazing work the ACLJ has been doing. We've talked about a lot of this throughout the week. There's some really interesting things happening. Of course, our focus has been on the state of California. And you may have wondered why the ACLJ spends so much time talking about California. Why are we always there? Number one, one of the top states for supporters of the ACLJ is the state of California. I know that can be shocking to a lot of you. You think maybe we got, you know, a southern stranglehold or a midwestern stranglehold. But no, when you look at the states that really support the work of the ACLJ, of course, it's across the board, so many different ones. And sure, those southern states or those more red states, they certainly are supportive of the work we do. But we also know there's deep need for us in states like California and New York. And we see that from just the numbers. We can see where people donate. We can see where people support. And of course, where people like you call in from or comment from. Let me know where you're watching from. That's always appreciated. But we're going to break down over the next few segments a lot of what we've covered, Will, in California with our FOIA cases.
15: That's right. And when a state is doing things that lessens the trust in the federal election system, even if you are from a red state or you are from not California specifically, you need to make sure that all of the states are doing the right thing to protect the free and fair elections of this country so that everyone has trust in the system. What we've been uncovering through our open records request to California, the state equivalent of FOIA there, is really trying to get at the heart of are the mechanisms within the state, both the Secretary of State as well as the California Department of Justice, doing what they are supposed to be doing under federal law to ensure the freedom, the fairness of their elections, and to ensure that only people who have the right to vote are allowed to vote? And we're starting to see through these FOIAs that they aren't. They are not tracking certain things. They aren't reporting certain things. And it raises a lot of questions. So sometimes you have to first expose it to know where to go next. And that's exactly what you're going to hear today on this broadcast. Some of the latest updates in our fight to ensure the security of the elections in California, which affect every state.
13: Yeah. And with that being said, we also want to make sure you're supporting the work of the ACLJ. You know, today is actually the last formal day of our impact match. Next week, we're going to have a special last week kind of big push. You're going to, you know, tune into some exciting new video package, everything we put together. But just for the traditional impact match, today is it. I want you to be a part of it today. That's at ACLJ.org. And ACLJ.org, any donation that is made today, any donation that's made today is doubled by our ACLJ champions. Okay, there's also some members involved in that too. They get together and they make a pledge. And that number is usually, I'll be honest, extremely high. But it only can reach that number. Like, I'll be honest with you, I don't think we've ever reached the full, you know, we've never had to say we got to go back for more. Because we are able to get the incredible champions to say, yes, we will pledge X amount. And it usually ends up being, you know, somewhere it could be up towards $1 million. But our monthly push for these kind of things are so when you donate, they're ready to unlock their pledge at any level. If we ever do reach that budget and that limit, I'll let you know. I'll be happily celebrating that the work of the ACLJ has gotten to that point. But you need to be a part of it today, and I encourage you to go to ACLJ.org where all your donations are matched. And again, that's the legal side, that's the media side, that's the ACLJ, that's the ECLJ, our European Center. And of course, we are talking about all the legal work that we do, absolutely no cost. This show that we do at no cost to you. There's no paywalls here. And then you even talk about our offices in Jerusalem, the ACLJ Jerusalem. Or you talk about, again, our European Center for Law and Justice, the ACLJ team that's all over this country. The work that we do overseas, whether that's some of the stuff you've heard recently about some of the work we're doing, whether it's related to China, Pakistan, wherever it may be, at the UN, our team is there, and we're only there because you support the work. So as we head to a break, it is Friday. It's the last day to talk about this for the week. Your donations will be doubled of any level. It's $5, $500. Do whatever you can. We appreciate it. Go to ACLJ.org. All right, we're back. My voice cracked there because, you know, I'm this emotional about this. Phone lines are open, 1-800-684-3110. Jordan's joining us in studio now. Of course, we were talking about the ACLJ's work here, and I think this is always important to point out when we are directly involved. You know, you've heard some of these big stories. Yesterday, we're talking about the bounty for our soldiers that's happening in Iran. You're hearing about all this, you know, situation where the ACLJ can get involved in a diplomatic way. We can get involved in an international way.
16: The European Center for Law and Justice. Absolutely. And the work we've done at the International Criminal Court.
13: But this,
16: that usually comes after the fact, though, when the war is over.
13: Yeah. This, though, we're directly involved, and we're actually leading the charge here.
15: That's right. And, Jordan, this is a state FOIA request, essentially. It's right. Not called FOIA, but
16: every state's got their own reason. A lot of them are called state sunshine laws that basically allows citizens. It shouldn't have to take attorneys and legal groups to do it, but because these governments, like the federal government, even under this administration, as we know, and the political appointees will tell you, you're going to go up against those bureaucrats. You're going to have to ask hard and usually take them to court to get any answers. Here, you know, the first response from the Secretary of State's office is, we got nothing. We don't track anything about removing people from the list that has to do with being non-citizens, which is bizarre because federal law requires you to have the reasons. And so there's no way of knowing then why, if their list has removed people who should not have been voting at all, even in San Francisco, that allows legal non-citizens. So people who are here legally but aren't citizens to vote for the school board, they allow that. But there's like, who else is tracking? And they're saying you can't even check a box. Then you go to the AG's office and they're saying, you know, we'll look through some cases and some actions for you. But as of right now, we've got no policy on this.
15: Well, and remember,
16: in a state that has probably got the most illegal immigrants in it next to maybe Texas, which is, of course, cracked out a lot harder than the state of California.
13: It's a big issue state. I mean, this should be something that's really top tier.
15: And remember what happened in New Jersey that we just talked about, where they discovered that they accused a glitch of happening within the software that allowed people to register when they just got their driver's license through motor voter laws. We see we're fighting in Maryland right now to get records related to this because Maryland, some cities, like we're talking about in California, allow non-citizens to vote in municipal elections. So we're asking in Maryland, how do you keep those two roles separate? Or if someone moves to another city and says, I'm registered to vote, how do they not automatically get statewide? We're asking these questions. In California, here's what's so shocking to me is, one, we didn't even have to sue yet. Because in California, the Secretary of State just came back and said the quiet part out loud.
13: Yeah, I mean,
15: by
13: at least
15: saying,
13: they're giving
15: we
13: us
15: don't
13: the
15: track
13: info.
15: It. So therefore, we have nothing to give you. But here's what I want to point out. Remember, they said they don't contain voter status reason for cancellation due to non-citizenship. That's what the Secretary of State told us. But then tried to kind of assuage any concerns that we may have that this could lead to illegal voting by putting this. This is graphic one. California law unambiguously provides that a person shall not be registered unless they are a United States citizen. California Elections Code 2100-2101. Voters register to vote through affidavits of registration when they must attest under penalty of perjury and by signature that they satisfy all eligibility requirements, including citizenship. So they're saying, look, we don't track it, but don't worry, it's illegal. So you don't have to be concerned about people illegally registering to vote because it's a crime. They'll get in trouble. Then you fast forward to what we just got from the Department of Justice. This is the entire reason our attorneys had to go to both places, because they say in response to part two, which part two was the question where we asked for all records containing or addressing policies for handling investigative referrals for illegal voting, what their response was. In response to part two of your records request, after a reasonable search, including contacting knowledgeable individuals, DOJ has not identified any records, meaning any documents, anything written down, any procedures, addressing policies that are specific to handling investigative referrals for illegal voting. This concludes DOJ's response to part two. So the Secretary of State saying they don't track it, but don't worry, it's illegal. So if there's a law being broken, the DOJ will handle it. The DOJ says, we don't have any policies related to investigating that. So, Jordan, are they telling us this isn't a priority?
13: And then also, now what?
16: They say it's not a priority. I mean, they go on and say, sometime around August 27th, we're going to give you some information about how the DOJ said it found some records that could be responsive, but they need more time to review them for redactions and exemptions. Even that could be. They're not even sure if the records they found are actually responsive to our request about whether or not if anybody calls in and has a question. I imagine it's a worker. A lot of those are volunteers. It can be a small area in California. It could be a big precinct. And you go and vote and someone's there, then maybe their info doesn't show up. And there's questions about citizenship because the ID, and you don't have to have an ID there. And so usually you do a provisional ballot, right? So you'd call in then to, and they have rules, you'd call and say, okay, I let this person do a provisional ballot. And sometimes they can come back in and correct it. You can say, if you come back in, we correct it, and it doesn't have to be provisional anymore.
13: Yeah.
16: Where is that going in California? And I feel like it's going into a deep, dark hole that says, let's let everybody just vote.
13: I think we'd be surprised how often this does happen. I was in line here in Tennessee, voting in the primary election. This is someone who was motivated enough to go vote in a primary and then got there, was not registered, had just moved to Tennessee, younger person, didn't understand necessarily the rules. Not everyone is engaged and informed as people who listen to this show. No. You may not understand. There are people who are willing to get in a long line, go try to vote, but then have no idea or understanding that they are not registered or have to register in the wrong place. And the same thing I saw, we got to get on a phone call. They got on a phone call with the head of whatever the election committee that makes this decision. Like, I saw it all play out in real time, and it made me go, oh, this is crazy to me that this is what happens not on, again, not a general election. This is a primary for governor here in Tennessee. And someone still showed up to vote because they wanted to. I don't think they were trying to vote illegally. Right. They just were completely uninformed.
15: Well, and
16: know where to go, or if they were registered at the right location.
13: Oh, yeah, or they, you know, and they were with somebody who maybe was like, let's go vote.
16: And, you know, early voting even confuses that more, because when it's early voting, you can usually vote in any precinct anywhere in the state. So you could be someone who votes, let's say, in Memphis, but you're in Knoxville during early voting. You're able to go into Knoxville, which you would not be able to do on election day. Mm-hmm. And you'd have to go to your precinct in Memphis, but you could go early voting and show up at one in Knoxville, and they've got to handle you on the record system. So while, again, I think early voting can be good and bad, and I think there's rules around it that could make it better. The closer it is to the actual election day, the better, because we know you find out a lot about candidates right before elections.
13: Yeah.
16: And now what they do, if you notice with the attack ads, is the attack ads start running right before early voting begins now. So you start getting all of that, which doesn't always give time for the person who was attacked necessarily to get their response up before people are already voting. That's not good for our system either.
15: Well, and I think what comes next, because this is ACLJ attorneys that are working very diligently on this, trying to get these records. One, we have to see what the DOJ says later in this month, and just about 10 days from now, we should get more records. We can analyze those. But there's a lot of different avenues. One, just the Secretary of State's office alone notating that they don't keep the reason for taking someone off their rolls could be violation of federal law. That's something that we could send to the Federal Election Commission saying you need to look into this. Congressional oversight. We have a lot of allies in Congress that we could get this information to as they look at strengthening our elections. But I think it's also, it goes to show there's a ballot measure on the ballot in California for voter ID that the very same attorney general's office who right here is saying we have no policies for investigating illegal voting or people that are registered to vote illegally. He's the one who changed the language on the ballot provision to make it harder to pass by changing it from a we are requiring ID to protect the elections to we are barring people from voting unless they show ID. Even the negative inference there. So what we're looking at is moving forward, the different steps that can come. We are going to analyze what comes in later this month and be able to look forward at the next steps of how to keep going.
13: That's right. And I want in the next segment for you to join us as well, as we're going to continue talking about the work of the ACLJ in a completely different manner. But again, it kind of ties itself in. You're not going to want to miss this. You'll see how the ACLJ is getting involved in a lot of different legal pursuits and people who are essentially were targeted for just being representation of President Trump, of the Trump administration, of conservatives. We'll get back to that in the next segment, but we'll still take calls on this, and phone lines are open. I want to hear from you at 1-800-684-3110. 1-800-684-3110. All the lines are open. Okay, we've given you all the information, but I see how many of you are watching. Some of you got to have calls. You got to have a comment. I know you do. 1-800-684-3110. Maybe you're one of those people who got in line. You're like, man, I got in line and I didn't know. Too busy at the Tame Impala show. Just what happens. 1-800-684-3110. Be on the air today. Listen, it is the 18th of the month here. After this couple weeks, you're not going to have to hear about me talking about a match or a drive for quite some time. So I want you to be a part of it today. 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
17: We've witnessed monumental legal victories from defending the 14th Amendment and protecting our sacred American right to vote, the overturning of Roe v. Wade, and standing up for the religious liberty of our kids and seniors. But even with the many historic wins we've achieved, the battle is far from over. The attacks on our constitutionally protected rights persist. Countless unborn babies remain in jeopardy, and across the globe, innocent Christians are being targeted and killed across this country and around the world. 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
19: When George Washington accepted command of the Continental Army, Americans were fighting a king and determined not to replace one form of unchecked power with another. Washington understood the difference between authority and ownership. In 1775, he declared, "When we assume the soldier, we do not lay aside the citizen." Even as commander of America's army, Washington remembered that he remained one of the people and that the power entrusted to him was never his to keep. He did not fight to rule America. He fought so Americans could govern themselves. Washington's example gave the young nation something more than victory. It gave America a standard for leadership. Those who hold power must remain accountable to the people they serve. Because in a free nation, leadership is not ownership. It is a duty and a trust.
13: Welcome back to Seculo. Phone lines are open at 1-800-684-3110. Of course, we just were talking about what was going on in California and our investigation into how they treat voter fraud, voter ID, voter certification to make sure people actually are voting that they should be voting. And we can learn very quickly that they don't have a whole lot of standards and practices. And we're going to get to that. Same time, the ACLJ is dealing with another matter here that I think we want to get into. Again, this ties in somewhat to this issue of election integrity, but also the importance of being able to have proper representation.
15: Well, and this is a thing that the ACLJ has fought back against in many different avenues for a long time. And it's lawfare that's used by the left to try to go after their political enemies using the legal system as a form of attack. And I've seen people on Rumble and on YouTube as well comment that they've seen this case that we've taken on being talked about in other areas and that they were excited about it. We hadn't addressed it on air yet. But this is where the ACLJ, Jordan, is representing Professor John Eastman. He was an attorney that represented President Trump, much like yourself and your dad, that the state of California decided to go after him because of his representation of President Trump. He was never sanctioned by a court. He was never found of doing misconduct as an attorney, but they went straight to disbarment. And now we are having to take this to the Supreme Court of the United States to fight for justice here.
16: You know, it's interesting. In the United States of America, we are protected, even as attorneys, to make novel legal arguments that may not have been made before in past history because they weren't necessary or our brains weren't having to deal with the problem that was at hand. And even if that is not going to be one that ultimately gets accepted generally by the courts, it doesn't mean that by putting it forward to the courts, you are somehow violating your oath as an attorney. The only way that would be like a violation, you'd really have to figure out intent here, is if you knew 100% that this was somehow illegal to even put this forward, or you were totally wasting the court's time.
13: Very rare.
16: And usually that wouldn't happen until a court had already said, we would never consider this because of X, Y, and Z. And you could usually appeal that court and then appeal to the next court and to the next court. And then if you're in state court, you can ultimately appeal that decision to the U.S. Supreme Court. And then if you kept doing it, they might. But think about how many people, sometimes on their own, or just small legal offices, file bad claims in local and state courts. And while they may get sanctioned sometime, they may get a little fine. What they don't have taken away is their bar license.
13: Yeah, usually they just lose.
16: Sometimes they lose and the court's kind of tough on them. And then the state bar may look at it after maybe five or six times and say they need to go back through and do a special legal training. But they're very cautious about just revoking licenses 100% with like no due process, no way to move forward, no way to get that license back. Because you put forward a novel legal theory in a very quick, heated time in the United States involving a presidential election, so things have to move fast, that ultimately courts did not accept. And because of that, you are somehow, your entire practice of law needs to be deleted and you need to be removed. This is like you're canceled from being an attorney in the state of California because you took a position their courts didn't like.
15: Well, in Jordan, that
16: their
15: one
16: bar association didn't like. Really.
15: Why we have to take this to the Supreme Court is that it's the way that the California bar works. It goes through the state Supreme
16: right.
15: Court,
16: and
15: then now
16: bars, yeah.
15: It's the court of first look here is the Supreme Court of the United States for us to make this appeal. Right. So it's a direct jump to the Supreme Court, and we'll be filing very early. But I wanted to bring up what you just said was so fascinating because the lawfare here isn't just against Professor Eastman.
16: No.
15: And that's why sometimes we have to explain
16: the
15: why.
16: The inciting incident.
15: But why we have to protect the attorneys here
16: right.
15: is because what their goal isn't just to get Professor Eastman disbarred. It's that that conservatives won't have anyone to represent them.
16: Right.
15: I saw Ted Cruz put out a graphic yesterday about how the political donations of like the top 100 law firms in the country,
16: It
15: not even one of them has more than 50% to a Republican.
16: Right.
15: That now that's fine. That's freedom of speech, freedom of association. Right. There's nothing inherently wrong with that. But if you make it toxic or you make it something to be ashamed of if you represent a conservative, then whenever the left wants to use lawfare against you, then you have no one to represent you. And that's one of the other key elements here is trying to protect the right to an attorney for every American here, not just the president or future political politicians. It's when the left wants to use the courts as a weapon of political power, you have to have someone that can represent you, including ACLJ attorneys.
16: Yes. I mean, that is, you're right. The ultimate goal is to scare people away from cases that may be controversial or may be new. But you know what? If you look back in history, Logan and Will, if you look back in history, the cases that were novel, the cases that were new, starting with the powers of the federal government and the judiciary, the Marbury versus Madison.
15: Right.
16: Going to the civil rights movement, the post-Civil War Reconstruction, if again, it was tough for those NAACP attorneys to go to court because of the death threats. But imagine if those courts and their bar associations just started disbarring them because they say, you know what? Our laws say that you don't get to vote, you don't get to have this representation, and so you're putting forward arguments
20: that are illegal,
16: direct conflict with our state law. You've lost four or five of these cases. We're going to disbar you. And in instead, what they would do then is they'd imprison sometimes the attorneys, you know, in contempt. That's just even worse to some extent. But I don't remember them having their licenses necessarily revoked. So has it gotten even worse than what was happening during the civil rights movement for conservatives? I mean, I don't think we're there yet, but that's the idea. The idea is to scare you away, and it's why those big law firms will donate to the Democrats. Is Republicans don't believe this. You could be far left attorney. We don't believe that you should be barred from being an attorney because you come up with novel legal theories, especially if you're coming out of the world of legal academia, which is what they're working on constantly.
20: I mean, your job is to
16: go through law review articles.
20: Your job is to defend a client.
16: Yeah.
20: It's not necessarily to even agree with your client.
16: And you're coming up with any possible way to defend them. And usually you put up three or four different ways. If the court doesn't like this, also court needs to look at this. And if it doesn't like this, you should look at this. But he is in a situation where he was dealing with a hostile bar association, then a hostile state court system. And it will be interesting to see here in the Supreme Court. We're going to be filed in less than 2 weeks.
20: That's what I'd say. We're about to head to break, but what is that next step? What do we do and how can everyone get involved?
16: Yes, we've got less than 2 weeks here. So we need people to go to ACLJ.org and get supportive because that will mean reply briefs coming. And again, we're a lot of work on this before you actually get to the decision about whether the court is going to take the case.
20: Like the ACLJ is involved in all these issues today. 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
6: With SRN News, I'm Keith Peters in Washington. Authorities say a plane that crashed at a remote military site in Alaska, killing all eight people on board, was making its second runway approach in heavy fog when it lost contact. The National Transportation Safety Board says the Cessna's two pilots could not see the gravel airstrip and were flying solely by instruments when the plane crashed Thursday. A Texas court has slashed a $50 million judgment against InfoWars founder Alex Jones to about $6 million over falsely calling the 2012 Newtown, Connecticut school shootings a hoax. The ruling does not affect a $1.25 billion judgment against Jones in Connecticut, but is a significant legal victory for him after being found liable for damages for claiming the mass shooting didn't happen. More details at SRNnews.com.
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12: New scattered thunderstorms still around this evening. We'll be clearing out through the overnight hours. A little foggy in spots tomorrow morning, low in the low 70s. Mostly sunny tomorrow, just a slight chance of a thunderstorm, high 92. Drier air Sunday, mostly sunny, high 92. I'm Georgia WeatherNet meteorologist KJ Allen on AM 920, The Answer.
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20: Welcome to Seculo. It's Friday, August 21st. Will Haynes in studio. I'm in studio. And look, we got a packed show because I want to flash back a little bit, show you some amazing work the ACLJ has been doing. We've talked about a lot of this throughout the week. There's some really interesting things happening. Of course, our focus has been on the state of California. And you may have wondered why the ACLJ spends so much time talking about California. Why are we always there? Number one, one of the top states for supporters of the ACLJ is the state of California. I know that can be shocking to a lot of you. You think maybe we got, you know, a southern stranglehold or a midwestern stranglehold. But no, when you look at the states that really support the work of the ACLJ, of course, it's across the board, so many different ones. And sure, those southern states or those more red states, they certainly are supportive of the work we do. But we also know there's deep need for us in states like California and New York. And we see that from just the numbers. We can see where people donate, we can see where people support, and of course, where people like you call in from or comment from. Let me know where you're watching from. That's always appreciated. But we're going to break down over the next few segments a lot of what we've covered, Will, in California with our FOIA cases.
15: That's right. And when a state is doing things that lessens the trust in the federal election system, even if you are from a red state or you are from not California specifically, you need to make sure that all of the states are doing the right thing to protect the free and fair elections of this country so that everyone has trust in the system. What we've been uncovering through our open records request to California, the state equivalent of FOIA there, is really trying to get at the heart of, are the mechanisms within the state, both the Secretary of State as well as the California Department of Justice, doing what they are supposed to be doing under federal law to ensure the freedom, the fairness of their elections, and to ensure that only people who have the right to vote are allowed to vote. And we're starting to see through these FOIAs that they aren't. They are not tracking certain things. They aren't reporting certain things. And it raises a lot of questions. So sometimes you have to first expose it to know where to go next. And that's exactly what you're going to hear today on this broadcast. Some of the latest updates in our fight to ensure the security of the elections in California, which affect every state.
20: Yeah, and with that being said, we also want to make sure you're supporting the work of the ACLJ. You know, today is actually the last formal day of our Impact Match. Next week, we're going to have a special last week kind of big push. You're going to, you know, tune into some exciting new video package, everything we put together. But just for the traditional Impact Match, today is it. I want you to be a part of it today. That's at ACLJ.org. And ACLJ.org, any donation that is made today, any donation that's made today is doubled by our ACLJ champions. Okay, there's also some members involved in that too. They get together and they make a pledge. And that number is usually, I'll be honest, extremely high. But it only can reach that number. Like, I'll be honest with you, I don't think we've ever reached the full, we've never had to say we got to go back for more. Because we are able to get the incredible champions to say, yes, we will pledge X amount. And it usually ends up being, you know, somewhere it could be up towards of $1 million. But our monthly push for these kind of things are so when you donate, they're ready to unlock their pledge at any level. If we ever do reach that budget and that limit, I'll let you know. I'll be happily celebrating that the work of the ACLJ has gotten to that point. But you need to be a part of it today, and I encourage you to go to ACLJ.org where all your donations are matched. And again, that's the legal side, that's the media side, that's the ACLJ, that's the ECLJ, our European Center. And of course, we are talking about all the legal work that we do, absolutely no cost. This show that we do at no cost to you. There's no paywalls here. And then you even talk about our offices in Jerusalem, the ACLJ Jerusalem. Or you talk about, again, our European Center for Law and Justice, the ACLJ team that's all over this country. The work that we do overseas, whether that's some of the stuff you've heard recently about some of the work we're doing, whether it's related to China, Pakistan, wherever it may be, at the UN, our team is there. And we're only there because you support the work. So as we head to a break, it is Friday. It's the last day to talk about this for the week. Your donations will be doubled of any level. It's $5, $500. Do whatever you can. We appreciate it. Go to ACLJ.org. Secula. We are going to take calls the next segment, 1-800-684-3110. Go get in line. If you're in California, I think you're going to want to do that as well, because California, again, becomes the center of our conversation. It doesn't matter. It seems like it's something we cannot avoid. Of course, a big state, a lot of issues going on there, and no one is better to comment on that than Rick Rennell. But Will, let's set up a little bit of what we're going to talk to Rick about, because there's, if we're just going to say generically California politics, voter situation, all that, it's just we don't got the time.
0: That's right. Well, Rick, we had you on previously and we talked about how our state FOIA request got back from the Secretary of State that, hey, don't worry. It's illegal if someone registers to vote here and they're not a citizen, but we don't really track that. Like it, when we take someone off the rolls, there's no category. Well, I'm happy to announce and tell you, Rick, that we now have our response from the Attorney General's office at the Department of Justice from AG Bonta. And we asked them specifically about what if they can turn over the records related to their policies and procedures when it comes to investigating referrals of illegal voting. Here's their response, Rick, and I want to see if you're surprised by this or not. It says, in response to part two of your records request, after a reasonable search, including contacting knowledgeable individuals, DOJ has not identified any records containing or addressing policies that are specific to handling investigative referrals for illegal voting. This concludes DOJ's response to part two. So the Secretary of State's not tracking it, and the Attorney General has no policies to investigate it. Is this par for the course in California? Surprised at all?
2: Look, they pick and choose which laws to enforce, which laws to follow. This whole idea of a sanctuary city really is at the heart of the AG's office, because he decides, you know what, if it's not really something that I don't think is a crime, then I just am not going to enforce the law or worry about it. And so I'm not surprised that AG Bonta, who is someone who was handpicked by Gavin Newsom to be put in his job when that job became vacant. He is a total fraud and a phony. And I actually think that there is one race in California that is winnable because Bonta is so bad and he's such a crook. And there are so many situations that he's gotten himself into. And people are furious about how he picks and chooses which laws to enforce. I'm not surprised that he's not looking for illegal voting practices. And by the way, this doesn't just mean illegal immigrants, although that's one of the categories. It also means that individuals who have lived in California and then moved away, maybe to Nevada or Texas or Florida, are suddenly getting ballots right in the mail, which is illegal to forward a ballot, but they do. And they're voting in a state that they no longer live in. It's called a residency violation. And this happens all the time. And Bonta, Rob Bonta, has no interest in enforcing the law because he thinks that it's good to have a whole messy voter roll and then everybody on that messy voter roll getting a ballot and being able to vote.
15: Well, here's where it actually does give me some hope for California. I know that you have a lot of hope for your state. There's a reason that you are proudly still Californian and that you fight for California. Is when they get this lazy about it, when they sit here and say, they're giving you the response, we didn't even have to file the lawsuit that we normally have to with states that don't want to hand over records. The Secretary of State was very forthcoming, said, yeah, we don't track it, so you're good to go, nothing to see here. The Attorney General's office says, you've got some records coming. We identified some of the other questions that you asked, and we'll give those to you in a couple weeks. But as for this part, no, we don't have any policies on that. That's where I think you do have an opportunity to show people, say, look, your leaders who are lying to you saying elections are secure, we don't need voter ID, we don't need the SAVE Act. That's just Republicans wanting to disenfranchise people or cheat. If you're this lazy and lax about federal law and state law, then that is a real opportunity. And maybe it's baby steps. Maybe it's someone that's more moderate or more independent. But the fact even that Spencer Pratt had such a moment in L.A., I do feel like it's moments like this pointing out that your elected officials don't care about the sacred nature of your elections could really start to move people away from what has been the establishment of California.
2: Look, in California, there's this phenomenon that, you know, we forget about all of the problems and individuals who create these problems. And then we find examples like this and we get all outraged again. And we go through this outrage for a couple of weeks and then it dissipates and people say, you know, why get outraged? Why do anything? Why fight? Because it's not going to work anyway. I actually have the opposite view, which is this is a target-rich environment. I'm not giving up. I'm going to continue hitting these targets. We've got this example. We've now got Gavin Newsom's cabinet deciding that we need government tires on our cars. That's the latest, is that our tires aren't good enough. It's not the roads that are a disaster, it's the tires. And so she came out and gave us this long soliloquy about how changing every single tires to the government required tires is going to save people like $38 over their lifetime. It's so outrageous that it can't even be true. But we're not giving up in California. We're fighting on every single one of these targets. And as we get closer to an election day, we can

0: YouTube who are chiming in. I actually want to take a quick call from Fran in California, because I think this ties in, Rick, to everything. Go ahead, Fran. You're on the air.
1: Hi, thanks for taking my call. I just love your program. I love what you guys are doing. I'm going to be donating. I just wanted to let you know that I've been working with Carl DeMaio out of San Diego. I'm in Orange County. It's Dana Point, Orange County. Sure. And I was taking petitions around to, they were trying to change the voting for the Proposition 13 on our property taxes. And then I was also doing the other one for to get a voter ID for everybody that goes to vote. And so I'm just so disgusted with the corruption and the nonsense that these people on the left, Democrats, come up with. They don't even make sense. And so I'm so glad you guys are working so hard. And I got the phone number because I'm a senior citizen and I don't do a lot of the computer things sure. like you guys do and social media and stuff. So I'm going to be calling in for my donation.
0: Thank you, Fran.
1: Keep up the good work and just keep fighting. It's really hard, I know, but we've got to win this. It's a matter of life and death for California and for the United States.
0: Fran, I think you represent a lot of what's going on in California, Rick. I can see you shaking your head. These are the kind of people that we're talking to.
2: I mean, look, Fran is retired and she's literally picking up the petitions to go and fight and to make sure that we educate the public. That's exactly what we have to do. Thank you, Fran. Thank you, Carl DeMaio. He's doing a great job as well. We're not giving up. We know it's not our tires. It's the roads, Gavin.
3: Well, and even to that point, you talked about Carl DeMaio. That was the voter ID petition. He was really spearheading that will be on the ballot. What did the Attorney General Bonta do? Change the language to make it a real negative thing, making people think they're going to not be able to vote if you are a voter in California, instead of saying it's stopping people from voting illegally. So he doesn't want to investigate illegal voting, and he doesn't want to protect the elections from illegal voting. It sounds like he may have a bias here, Rick.
2: This is why I am so encouraged, because the clowns in Sacramento make mistakes every single day. It's so bad that as soon as we get the low information voter to just pay attention a little bit, we're converting people all of the time. And they are, their little day in the sun is going to be over. I don't know when, maybe this November, maybe the next November. But it is going to be over, because as common sense people find out what's going on, they're outraged. And you can't spend enough money to convince people that it's the tires that are our problem, not the roads.
0: Rick, thank you so much for joining us. Look, we got another segment. I want to hear from you. If you're in California or not in California, give me a call. I think this motivates a lot of you to get involved with what we're doing here at the ACLJ. Of course, Rick is a great voice for that. So give us a call, 1-800-684-31110. Again, we're tackling all these issues. And you want to be a part of it, too. It's a great way to get engaged with what we're doing here, but also to join us in these fights. So go to ACLJ.org right now. Again, we're taking a lot of action, not just in California, but around the country. We'll be back in just a moment with your calls and comments on Secul-Up.
4: We've witnessed monumental legal victories, from defending the 14th Amendment and protecting our sacred American right to vote, the overturning of Roe versus Wade, and standing up for the religious liberty of our kids and seniors. But even with the many historic wins we've achieved, the battle is far from over. The attacks on our constitutionally protected rights persist. 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
1: We've ever struck quite a nerve than when Rick Grinnell brought up California roads and the issues currently that are being presented, because I see the comments exploding. I also heard him say, you know, the clowns. So what I'm going to say is something I haven't said in a long time. Send in those clowns. Let's see it. Come on. Light up that chat. Let's do it today. Give me a call, though. 1-800-684-3110. But speaking of the tires, look, I think we've opened up a door for people to vent. And you know what? Our Rumble ranters, they're ready to rant here. Let's go to... You got something for me?
2: Well, I was going
1: to
2: say, we had that as a backup story today. Didn't know if we would get to it, but it's in our packet from the LA Times. Your car may not be fuel efficient, but your tires have to be now. Because of all the regulations that got overturned by the federal government, with California also pushing, you know, only EVs by a certain year, and that really messing up the commerce of the United States. A lot of the issues they weren't fully able to do through regulations in their state. But so now, yes, they're trying to say your tires have to be a certain fuel efficiency rating, and that's the problem here. But it's absurd.
1: All right, let's go to Kimberly in California. Kimberly on Rumble, you're on the air.
3: I'm in California. I live in Riverside County. Our roads are horrible everywhere. I can't go anywhere without hitting potholes, but it's not just the tires. We spent $2,700 on a new rebuilding my whole suspension that should have lasted another 50,000 miles.
1: Yeah, I mean, California obviously having its issues here. I mean, I knew the traffic was bad, but the comments coming in are wild of how many people that are complaining about where their tax dollars are really being spent.
2: I was about to say, it's probably just because it's such a low tax state, California, that, you know, they don't have enough tax dollars to pay for the roads, but they can tell you to do this, get new tires. And Kimberly, obviously, I'm joking because of the absurdity of the tax rates. But Jordan, listen to this about the tires.
1: I like when you explain your jokes.
2: Well, some people may not get this. Sometimes I can be a ham.
1: I know.
2: But these new tires... Yeah. It's going to add about $26 per set up front. Okay. But don't worry. Over the life of the car, or the life of the tires, rather, you're going to save about $150. So this is really important government work right here.
4: Yeah, I mean, when you start figuring out that, and also the fact that hoping those tires don't get hit the potholes either.
1: Right. Yeah. I want to know how much money they put into this, like... study.
4: Alone. Like, how many miles are you driving? Some people drive more, some people drive less. How can they actually, the estimate is that, first of all, with inflation and issues like that, that's effectively nothing. You're losing money.
1: Right. Yeah.
4: You are losing money because you were having to, at that moment, buy more expensive tires than you would have to, and then believing the government that will somehow save you $150 a tire or total?
2: Total over the lifetime. Life of the tires.
4: Total over the four tires. Right. So you're spending almost that much to buy the four tires, which would be, close.
1: That would be government issue.
4: But don't worry, you're saving $150, which is really,
1: it's just
4: maybe getting your money back that you paid. But even that, again, that money's not worth the same 3 years down the road.
1: But the idea is what these are that long. More efficient.
2: They will make your car more fuel efficient. Here's the big question,
1: but do they make your like what? Okay.
2: So that's where your savings are because you're more fuel efficient.
1: I understand,
2: but
1: the financial
2: side of it.
1: They're
2: doing it for the environment.
1: Yeah,
2: they're
1: agreed.
2: Saying it's lowering emissions because you're more efficient. But my big question is,
4: who's producing these tires, and wouldn't we all want them if it made our cars, if it made us our gas last?
1: I don't
4: longer?
1: Know. Someone who just had to replace a tire. I have to say, there's too many options.
2: Well, here's my prediction about these tires. Right?
1: And they always are going to be like, you can
4: really
1: go for the cheaper tire.
4: SUV or truck, like a guy who's got to go into a work site is going to be able to buy the same tire price as the one who is staying on highways most of the time. There's no way.
1: Guy I bought the tire from, he's like, look, I can go with less tires, but your kid's not going to be safe.
2: That's a good one.
1: Thank you.
2: But I would say, here's my prediction for these tires.
1: Keep those in stock.
2: They're going to be more susceptible to hitting a pothole and popping. Because whenever the government gets involved in mandates that you have to buy this certain thing, it always ends up being worse.
1: Let's try to get William cleared quickly, because I want to take his call.
4: Yeah, but like your tire goes bad, and now you're going to have to sue the state of California because you think they made a faulty tire. Good luck. I mean, it's a lot easier handling that within the private sector.
1: Yeah, I
4: want to
1: take this.
4: Because they generally want to take care of their customers and provide you a product that doesn't cause them to have to get a lawsuit from you.
1: William in California. William, I'm not fully sure I understand your comment, but I'm very intrigued. Go ahead.
5: Well, I sat in on the Zoom call yesterday with the state of California in regard to the tire proposals that are before us as citizens, and I was appalled by the outcome of the meeting. It was clearly obvious that the decision had already been made, and this was a pro forma. We're going to tell you what you're going to do and what you're going to pay. There was no discussion of the regulations that would be imposed upon the citizens, what it's going to cost. I can recall when they started the smog test here in California, they were $8 to $12. I paid $160 for one smog test last year. What is this going to call? They're talking about putting in regulations in place to inspect your tires. What is that going to cost?
2: Well, it's going to end up costing the entire state more because of all the programs they're going to have to fund through your tax dollars. Imagine on like the border of Nevada, are you going to start seeing tire shops pop up to get like, you know, California non-compliant tires?
1: Like a fireworks store. Yeah.
2: Exactly. But then William's saying that's why they're going to have these stations to check and make sure your California registered car has the right tires. It's so absurd.
4: There's so many different kinds of tires necessary for all the different vehicles that are available. There's no way they're all just going to be this one price.
1: Big tire, man.
4: This is, I guarantee you, as William was probably talking about, I bet they could have already bought tires for everybody. It's a big state. For every driver in the state, with the amount of money they've spent on figuring out if this should be a new policy.
1: You know, we don't usually
4: they have wasted that much taxpayer dollars.
1: Absolutely.
4: They could have just given everybody these desires.
1: I love when the topic just gets completely takes over the show.
4: Because it's the worst of the worst of the big government.
1: Right. Absolutely. Let's go to Robert in California to wrap us up. Robert will be the last call today.
6: Hey, guys. I felt bad for the lady, because she said she's going around with the petitions in Prop 13, which is your state. And you look at that tire thing, just and another thing, like you said, that they cut waste, fraud, and abuse. They can buy people tires. Money from cap and trade maybe could even go buy people tires. You got no water in the state, you know, because the Klamath dams were taken out preemptively. This is, you know, half the water infrastructure is gone. No one ever brings it up. You have a guy who's in office who wants to take the stepped up in basis national, getting rid of it. That's a 50% death tax. That's Newsom going full blown communist. That would foreclose on everyone across as long as the elder dies. That's the final domino. This the mindset in California is an ilk of people who think homeowners are privileged and they need to be confiscated at one point. And good luck saving, you know, your equity and your unrealized gains. That's all government money.
2: Well, Robert, to be honest with you, then he's going to be met with his new colleagues in the Democrat Party who believe that private property in and of itself is wrong, that you should not have private property. That's in the DSA platform. They don't want large corporations anymore. That should become government property. So, they're all going in that same direction. And you even brought up the fire and the water. Yeah, maybe focus on fixing your state than going after the tires.
1: I don't know if there's a tire emoji, but if there is, send in those tires. Maybe a donut after, something like that.
2: A race car?
1: So there's some sort of, do it right now for me. But as we wrap up, 30 seconds left. Go to ACLJ.org. We're getting involved in all this. We got to take Big Tire to court. Maybe we'll figure out a way to do it. I don't know. I'm just kidding, but you never know. ACLJ.org. 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ACLJ.org/impact or sign that petition today. 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
11: News this hour from Town Hall. I'm Keith Peters in Washington. The U.S. and South Korea have wrapped up their annual military drill 6 days early following orders from President Trump. Correspondent Donna Warder reports.
12: The U.S. and South Korean militaries were supposed to carry out 11 days of simulated North Korean attacks, but the exercise wrapped up on Friday. Just before it began on Monday, President Donald Trump ordered the Pentagon to substantially reduce the exercise, saying he had a good relationship with North Korean leader Kim Jong-un, and South Korea had refused to support him over the war in Iran. The North says ending the annual drill 6 days early is not enough to persuade it to return to talks. The U.S. Pacific Command says the U.S. remains committed to the defense of the U.S. homeland and its allies in the region. I'm Donna Warder.
11: The Supreme Court is allowing the White House to continue construction on President Trump's $400 million White House ballroom project for now. Chief Justice John Roberts signed a temporary order on Friday letting work continue as the court considers an emergency appeal from Trump's Republican administration. Severe weather hit the New York area yesterday, causing damage. Nassau County Executive Bruce Blakeman says the area was hit by a tornado Thursday.
13: Yesterday at approximately 7:11 p.m., we had a tornado touchdown here in Atlantic Beach at the Sun and Surf Beach Club. There was extensive damage.
11: The storms tore through a beach on Long Island Thursday, stranded dozens of people in their cars in New Jersey, and knocked out power in parts of Delaware's capital city of Dover. On Wall Street, the Dow by 517 points, the Nasdaq rose 113, the S&P 500 index rising by 33 points. More on these stories at townhall.com.
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11: The NFL is upset about changes made by Nielsen and its methodology for measuring viewership for the upcoming season. Bob Agnew reports.
14: Nielsen announced plans this week to change how it measures audiences on television, including alterations to how the company measures whether multiple people are watching an event at the same time. The NFL is coming off one of its most successful seasons ever on TV after Nielsen began using its Big Data Plus panel methodology for all events last September. Now the NFL calls these new changes rushed and says they'll have a negative impact on sports. Bob Agner reporting.
11: Minnesota Timberwolves and Lynx co-owner Mark Lohr has agreed to sell his controlling interest in the franchises to limited partner Mark Stad at a $4.5 billion value barely a year after his purchase was finalized. News and analysis at townhall.com. From Washington, I'm Keith Peters. The White House is taking action to bring down the cost of beef. We hear more on this story from correspondent Willie Nelson reporting.
15: President Trump is temporarily waiving higher tariffs on ground beef imports for the next 90 days. The move allows up to 300,000 metric tons of ground beef into the country without the usual higher out-of-quota tariffs. The president says the imported beef will be sold at 25% below current market prices to help lower costs for American families while the domestic cattle herd rebuilds. Willie Nelson, Washington.
11: However, some conservative rural state Republicans are already criticizing the plan, fearing it will harm American ranchers. Senator Tim Sheehy, a Trump ally, warns it could make it harder for ranchers to rebuild herds. The plan allows for up to 300,000 metric tons of ground beef to enter the U.S. over the next 90 days. More on these stories at townhall.com. From Washington, I'm Keith Peters.
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17: You scattered thunderstorms still around this evening. We'll be clearing out through the overnight hours. A little foggy in spots tomorrow morning, low in the low 70s. Mostly sunny tomorrow, just a slight chance of a thunderstorm, high 92. Drier air Sunday, mostly sunny, high 92. I'm Georgia WeatherNet meteorologist KJ Allen on AM 920, The Answer.
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18: Sir, yes, sir!
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20: Larry Elder here, the sage from South Central, the prince of Pico Union, the czar of common sense, the great Eldersky, Don Lorenzo. Welcome to the...

0: With SRN News, I'm Keith Peters in Washington. The Supreme Court is allowing the White House to continue construction on President Trump's $400 million White House ballroom project for now. Chief Justice John Roberts signed a temporary order on Friday letting work continue as the court considers an emergency appeal from Trump's Republican administration. Authorities say a plane that crashed at a remote military site in Alaska, killing all 8 people on board, was making its second runway approach in heavy fog when it lost contact. The National Transportation Safety Board says the Cessna's 2 pilots could not see the gravel airstrip and were flying solely by instruments when the plane crashed Thursday. On Wall Street, the Dow by 517 points, the Nasdaq rose 113, the S&P advanced 33. More details at srnnews.com.
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5: You scattered thunderstorms still around this evening. We'll be clearing out through the overnight hours. A little foggy in spots tomorrow morning, low in the low 70s. Mostly sunny tomorrow, just a slight chance of a thunderstorm, high 92. Drier air Sunday, mostly sunny, high 92. I'm Georgia WeatherNet meteorologist KJ Allen on AM 920. The answer.
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0: Back to school means back to the grind for your family, but it also means back to the grind for your garage door. 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
1: Foundations of Freedom, a look at America's founding principles and the leaders who shaped our nation.
2: When George Washington accepted command of the Continental Army, Americans were fighting a king and determined not to replace one form of unchecked power with another. Washington understood the difference between authority and ownership. In 1775, he declared, "When we assume the soldier, we do not lay aside the citizen." Even as commander of America's army, Washington remembered that he remained one of the people and that the power entrusted to him was never his to keep. He did not fight to rule America. He fought so Americans could govern themselves. Washington's example gave the young nation something more than victory. It gave America a standard for leadership. Those who hold power must remain accountable to the people they serve, because in a free nation, leadership is not ownership. It is a duty and a trust.
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4: Last night in Florida, a radical Democrat from the Democrat Socialist won the Senate nomination. The Democratic Party reacted two ways, with fear and trembling, because they do not control their party anymore. You cannot vote for one Democrat this cycle anywhere. They are crazy revolutionary.
3: 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The Answer.

0: on Friday, November 13th, I'm going to be joining a very special group of women at Mar-a-Lago for the inaugural Ladies Leadership Luncheon. 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It's about responsibility, courage, relationships, and the kind of influence that lasts beyond one moment or one event. So if you are a woman who leads, builds, gives mentors, or influences the people around you, I'd love to have you join us. 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Again, that's Ladies Leadership Luncheon with me, Lara Trump, Friday, November 13th at Mar-a-Lago. 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